0: part of their everyday diet. Many of the Egyptian beers were flavored with unusual additives, at least for us anyway, like mandrake, dates, and olives. The origin for modern tasting beers, the ones we have today, didn't arrive until the Middle Ages, when Christian monks began brewing beer seasoned with hops.
1: Fast forward several hundred years to today. Beer is one of the most popular drinks in the world. It's the third most consumed beverage after water and tea. However, the majority of beer in the world is controlled by a single company, Anheuser-Busch, based in Belgium. This brewer produces more than 600 different beer brands, like Bud Light, Budweiser, Stella Artois, Corona, Classic Kokanee, Beck's, Labatt, just to name a few. In 2017, the company had 27% of the global market sales for beer. That year, it made more than $50 billion in gross revenue.
0: While beer is widely consumed, it isn't as popular as it used to be. Each year, the fermented drink is consumed less and less. For example, per capita beer consumption in Canada decreased from 79.3 liters per year in 2015 to 69.3 liters by 2020. Why? While beer drinking has gone down, popularity in other beverages like spiked seltzer, which is the White Claws that's so popular nowadays, canned wine, and pre-made cocktails has soared. There's more selection today than there ever used to be when it comes to alcoholic beverages. Okay. I do have one thing to confess. I am one of those people choosing other drinks to beer. Yes, I'm one of those. I like beer, but I am really addicted to sugar. So it's really hard to say no to a hard root beer or cider. I know it's a little bit strange to be doing an episode on beer when I'm not its biggest fan, but I still really like it. In fact, I'm having a beer right now.
1: Well, I'm not. I'm having a Twisted Tea because I tried to drink all the beer in Canada yesterday.
0: I am trying a new beer, which I have to admit, I've never had one so early in the morning before. Here in BC, it's just after 10, but it is a passion fruit lime sour by Fieldhouse, which I just learned is from Chilliwack. But I really like sour beers. I'm a huge fan of sour things, so that's why I got this passion fruit lime sour. And it's 6%, which I'm a big fan of higher percentage beers. I don't know why.
1: It's when you're living on a budget, you know? You gotta take that into consideration.
0: Also, I used to live with a master beer brewer, and he agreed with me to go for the higher percentage alcohol beers because they tend to have more flavor. So that's why I tell people I get the higher alcohol percentage. Not only is it a better bang for your buck, but more flavor.
1: I love sour beers too. Like as soon as the weather starts to get a little bit nice and it feels a bit more like summer here in Edmonton, it's like all I want is sours. And yeah. Blind Enthusiasm is a brewery here, and they have this building called Monolith, but it's this big cement square. That's why it's called Monolith. But inside they have like open pit fermentation of sours, and everything they do is like so good.
0: It does sound really good. They're becoming quite trendy, sour beers actually, or so it seems. Like my roommate, like the beer master, he says it'll be the next IPA trend, which I like because I'm not a big fan of IPAs. They're too much like spruce bush. To me, it's like eating a tree. And so I'm just not a big fan of IPAs, but a lot of people like them.
1: Okay, that's enough chit-chat. Time to talk about the environment, at least when it comes to beer. Turns out this major industry isn't always the most green. Just below 1% of global greenhouse gases are produced through making beer, either from growing grain for fermentation to water and packing materials. Did you know that it takes 7 barrels of water to produce just 1 barrel of beer? Not only that, but it appears the beer-making process is not immune to climate change. For instance, hops are a sensitive crop, easily impacted by changes to its growing season. One study predicts hop yield in the Czech Republic will decrease by almost 10% by 2050. The country is one of the main global suppliers of hops. Future water scarcity problems in Canada are expected to reduce the quantity and quality of barley, one of the main grains used to make beer in Canada.
0: However, lots of beer manufacturers have started to embrace sustainability or more greener methods. For this episode, we talked to Bose, a brewery in Ontario, which claims to have produced Canada's most sustainable beer called Local Organic. I had a chance to chat to their CEO, Steve Beauchesne, who started the company. Here are some clips from him describing why he thinks Local Organic is the most sustainable beer in the country.
2: It is certified organic. It uses 100% local hops sourced from two farms in Ontario. And it also uses 100% local Quebec malt, because we're right on the border between Ontario and Quebec. And so it's 100% local ingredient. It's certified organic. And it's also now the first beer, I believe, to be certified as carbon neutral. We work with Carbon Zero to do a full life cycle analysis on the beer to fully capture all of the carbon that is produced throughout the entire process. And then we work with them on projects to offset those carbon outputs.
3: Why is sustainability important to you?
2: Well, it seems like such an obvious question, and to me, I kind of have to scratch my head to think that any human living on planet Earth wouldn't have sustainability as a and as a very important topic for their own self-preservation. But as a business, I mean, there's lots of obvious business reasons to do it. And I think the most obvious one when you're making beer is that we rely on ingredients that are grown on planet Earth to make our beer. And if we're not doing it in a sustainable way, then our job just gets harder every year. So there's kind of the self-serving, we want clean water to brew with, we want great ingredients to work with, and we see ourselves as part of a system, where if we're abusing the planet's gonna provide us with less tasty ingredients to work with. You know, for us, it's really about believing that business can be more than just a profit motive. It can actually, not only that it can be, that it needs to be something that provides for the community it serves.
3: And how green is the beer industry in general?
2: Well, it's interesting because the beer industry is so old. It comes by sustainability kind of from an old mentality kind of viewpoint. Mm-hmm. Businesses used to be sustainable because of how difficult it was to source things, and so there's lots of things that are kind of just part of the way beer's always been made. It kind of relies on that sustainability from more of a thought process around, you know, it's hard to get water, it's hard to get hops, and it's labor intensive, so we better be using these things wisely. But over time, the more industrialized version of brewing has kind of, you know, taken some of those things that are naturally part of sustainability and kind of messed them a little bit. In other areas, for whatever reason, breweries seem to have always gravitated towards sustainability initiatives. So I feel like the industry on the whole is a very sustainably minded one. But that being said, there's always room for improvement, and there's always an opportunity to get better. again, if you go back to, you know, several hundred years, the reason why we call a Pilsner is because in the town of Pilsen, they developed a new way of malting grain, and the way they malted the grain really worked with the local water source they had there. And then, you know, in the town of Leipzig, they had really salty water, so Gosa's kind of got invented there. Every single historical beer is really related to the place it was invented. But nowadays brewers typically, if they want a beer to taste like a British IPA, they can make their water taste exactly like Burton-on-Trent. They can source hops from all over the world. They can source grains from all over the world. And so brewers now start with the concept of what they want the beer to taste like, and then they scour the globe for the exact right ingredients to do that. And creating this beer really had us go back in time because where we're located, Eastern Ontario, there really isn't a lot of hops that grow well in this region. So we had a very narrow set of hops that we knew we could work with and would work well. There's really only, you know, one or two maltsters that can actually do certified organic, and there's only certain grain varieties that grow well in Quebec. So we kind of went the reverse, where we said, these are the ingredients that we have. What's the best way to make them work well in a beer? And we actually had to change our approach about three or four times because we weren't loving the results. And what we ended up with is a fairly hop-forward pale ale, not super high alcoholic, only 4%, but it's got tons of flavor. The malt from Quebec are adding kind of a light spiciness. It almost, to me, has almost a coriander kind of flavor to it. The hops are kind of the Cascade Chinook, so they have that kind of, you know, authentic, almost an old school kind of IPA kind of aroma and flavor to them. And the beer itself has just a quality that is truly unique to the area. And, we could not have created this beer, we would not have created this beer had we gone about it the normal way, where we said, well, let's make this style of beer. Instead, it was about taking the ingredients we had and finding the best way to use them to make a really interesting beer. And that, to me, it makes the project more fun. It also makes the beer that much more exciting to try, because you're really trying something that is of a place.
3: Yeah, that's cool. That it's, because it really sounds like the beer tastes like where you're located.
2: Exactly. If you want to know what Eastern Ontario and Western Quebec taste like, they taste like our local organic beer.
1: I really want to try that beer. I actually tried in Edmonton to find it, but it turns out that Ontario to Alberta beer doesn't really happen that often. We should do a road trip to Ontario after this pandemic, Liam.
0: Yeah, I would love to. In fact, I'd love to do any traveling after this. Road trip would be amazing.
4: You're listening to Terra Informa. In this episode, we are exploring beer and sustainability. To summarize so far, we've gone through a brief history of the beverage, its impact on the environment, and future threats, like climate change, on the industry. We've also chatted with Bose Brewing and why sustainability is important to them. In particular, we focused on one of their newest beers, Local Organic, which they claim is the most sustainable and green beer in the country. Now, let's get back to the episode.
0: Bose is actually involved with starting the first craft brewery in Rwanda. The brewery is entirely owned by local women, using local ingredients and traditional brewing methods. Here's CEO Steve Bouchain again talking about it with me.
2: one of the first things we identified is

0: indigenous, I don't know if you call it a wine or a beer, but it's actually, it's fermented banana. And so, yeah, a lot of the recipes are using everything from banana and sorghum, some locally grown ginger, some really, really cool beers coming out of that project.
1: Yeah, that sounds really cool. Like, I can't, it's hard for me to imagine what a banana beer tastes like.
0: It's interesting. They've got something like 30 different varieties of bananas that grow in Rwanda.
1: Oh, wow.
0: And this is a variety that that they use exclusively for alcohol production. And we were really fortunate. We were able to go into a community who actually, like, they harvested the bananas and we made traditional banana beer, you know, kind of rolling it in grass and kind of extracting the juices. And it's just an incredible experience. The look of the product is a little bit jarring, to say the least. It's kind of a gray, almost concrete-looking mixture. The way it's consumed is really cool. It's a very social ritual where you've got a big clay pot and you all sit around it with these long straws drinking out of it, and it's really cool and the taste is great. You kind of have to get past your North American expectations of what beer looks like, but when you can kind of accept that. You know, the North American version of beer is not the only thing that exists, then, you can really, really enjoy that. I don't know whether to call it a beer or a wine, but the Kinyarwandan translation usually translates it to wine, but it's basically fermented banana product.
1: It also sounds like it's sustainable as well, or more sustainable than other beers, perhaps?
0: Oh, like when you talk about sustainability, we're doing the best that we can at Bose to be sustainable, and we're using carbon offsets to kind of get past the things that we can't get past, but nothing compares to something that, you harvest the ingredient, you ferment it on site, and you consume it out of the same clay pot that you use every single time. For us, it's like the biggest carbon emissions that we have to offset come from the can. But there's carbon emissions involved in, getting the can to the store. There's carbon emissions in, keeping the can cold in a fridge. There's so many carbon emissions that, the only thing we can do is, plant trees and things like that to kind of offset the emissions that are going into it. When you want to talk about sustainability, you don't get better than, kind of making the product on site, consuming it on site.
2: Never mind road trip to Ontario. I want to go to Rwanda. Banana beer? That sounds so cool. Bose is doing some pretty cool things.
3: They sure are, but I believe you researched some other innovative breweries too, hey?
2: I sure did. Village Brewery in Calgary. They have a beer made from treated wastewater. It's called Village Blonde, and they did a run of it in 2020. The point of the beer is to demonstrate how treated water can address water scarcity. Like, if we can make good beer from poo water, then what can't we do? Here's a clip of Christine O'Grady from UCalgary's Advancing Canadian Water Assets and Jeremy McLaughlin, head brewer of Village Brewery, with a bit about their collaboration to make wastewater beer.
4: Well, it started almost as a small joke around a boardroom in terms of, yes, we can, why can't we? And we approached Village, and they're so progressive and cool that they really wanted to be part of this story. So we started breaking it down and made it happen. This project was making beer out of treated wastewater.
5: We're always interested in doing new projects with new people, and the Aqua collaboration seemed like a natural fit. And it was an interesting challenge, to be honest. Like, to be able to take water directly.

0: directly from the sewer system, essentially, and recondition it to be made into a beer was very challenging.
1: With Alberta Health Services, worked on a water quality plan that ensured that all the technology that we used to treat this water was running optimally. Secondarily, we had to go through a process of demonstrating pathogen log reductions. In addition, we then followed up with Canadian Drinking Water Guideline testing.
0: Despite the fact we tested for over 80 parameters to determine that this water is potable, there's still a mental hurdle to get over of how inherently gross this could be.
1: The yuck factor associated with using wastewater is real. It's not necessarily justified by science, but it is actually, you know, real, and the perception is legitimate. It really is more of a mindset than a reality.
2: I really don't know about that. I like the idea, and I would be really tempted to try it, but I would be slightly horrified as well at the same time. There's a yuck factor there that I don't know if I'd be able to get over, but it's a pretty cool idea. So maybe if the beer tastes amazing, as it probably does, I would be able to get over it. But I'll have to keep my eye out for it in the store. There's also another beer made by Bagby Brewing here in Revelstoke, which is where I live. And that beer is made from expired grocery store bread. The brewery teamed up with the food bank to use items that were destined for the landfill and instead turned them into an ale. They no longer make it because it was an experimental beer, but I tried it at the time and it was really, really good. You could get it with a paired menu that was also featured around bread. It was actually my favorite beer that the company ever made. It was sweeter, which is probably why I really liked it, because I'm a sugar addict. And it had this Belgian beer quality, which I don't really know how to describe, like, Belgian beers, other than they have, like, they're sweeter, I think, at least that's what I think they are, have a rich, deep flavor, kind of malty. Since it was an experimental beer, they no longer make it, but it really was an innovative way to deal with food waste, and it really showed how creative you can get with beer. The beer industry in general is pretty exciting now when it comes to sustainability, and with craft breweries continuing to pop up, it will probably keep being a place of innovation. And, well, I'll cheers to that.
3: And that's all the time we have for this week. Thanks for listening. I've been Kurt Blandy.
2: And I'm Liam Harrop. 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
3: Now that we're done talking about everything beer-related, here's a song by a local Edmonton band about beer. 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

0: This is Bird Note. Dr. Clinton Francis is a sensory ecologist who studies how noise pollution affects birds, like this black-headed grosbeak. He says sounds from machines and vehicles can really disrupt bird behavior because, for most birds, their sense of hearing isn't very good.
1: Even though birds do rely on acoustics and hearing quite strongly, your typical bird hears about half as well as we do.
0: Birds rely on their hearing to sense predators and prey and for mating. They need to hear each other's songs and calls in order to communicate and find each other. That makes them very sensitive to noise pollution. Clinton says some species, like the black-headed grosbeak, will just avoid places that get too loud for them.
1: In our long-term study sites in New Mexico, where we've studied how noise from essentially the energy sector restructures bird communities, we see a complete loss of about one-third of species in noise-polluted areas.
0: But Clinton says there are lots of ways to help, from switching to quieter electric vehicles to using lawn equipment outside of morning hours when birds are singing the most. Rakes are strongly encouraged. Or just leave the leaves. Learn more about what you can do to reduce noise pollution on the Bring Birds Back podcast. 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I'm Tasha Lawson.
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come on into the earth, church. Reverend Billy here, trying to preach for the planet. But right now, things are just falling apart. I was going to invite you up to the pulpit here. I just need to be with somebody who also doesn't know where they are. I want you to be with me and hear me, because I don't know who I am or where I'm going. And I need to reach out to people who just feel the vertigo of placelessness, the tsunami of randomness that will lift us up from the pulpit and break through the vault of this cathedral and fling us into space. We'll fall to our death, or we'll fly to our temporary evolved life.

When the last living thing has died on account of us, how poetical it would be if Earth could say, in a voice floating up, perhaps from the floor of the Grand Canyon, it is done. People did not like it here.

0: federal weather officials say last month was by far the warmest March on record for the continental U.S. Data out today showed the average temperature was 50.9 degrees Fahrenheit. That's more than 9 degrees higher than the 20th century average, which officials use as a benchmark to measure present-day temperatures.
1: Want to now talk about the hot temperatures that are just baking the Southwest right now out in Arizona and California. They have hit the century mark, and we all know come June and July, well, we'll be hoping to be only 102.
2: The time of year that always has the highest stress on the grid is always just the hottest day of the year because so many people are using AC, and so then the AC is liable to go out.
3: What happens if there's another extreme weather event? If you have a tropical cyclone that comes in, wipes out power.
4: In all of my years covering wildfires, I have never seen anything quite like this. I mean, home after home in iconic Malibu destroyed. There are more homes on fire than men and women that can get to them.
5: You guys, the wind here is unbelievable. You just heard Dallas talking about how strong these gusts are, and I can tell you, we are experiencing them firsthand. We just had a gust literally just a couple of seconds ago that I'm going to say is probably around 50 miles an hour, if not more. Duncan, my photographer, we both had to hold on to each other just to stand up in the wind. It sounds like a freight train is coming through the trees here.
6: Nothing is worse for the earth than war. When you see those pictures from Gaza, Iran, Lebanon, you see a family torn apart, a dying loved one in their arms. They're surrounded by the earth, rubble, burned. The burned flesh of the earth everywhere. No life in sight. And you and I have pain back here in consumer land. We have a cancer epidemic here. We have heart attacks. The life expectancy is going down, down, down. The prison industrial complex is going up, up, up. And mysterious people are coming into our homes and tearing our families apart. They don't have to identify themselves. They have masks. Wherever the war is, whatever form it takes, the earth hurts. But you know, this is something we have to remember. We are the earth too. We're made of the material of the earth. We're made of the material of the earth. We are the earth. We are a walking ecosystem. And so therefore, the way that the earth is coming back into those pictures of those tragic families, the earth is coming back into that rubble, is already introducing peace into that family, into that town, into that. They are experiencing what we can experience too. Life can come into us here. Regardless of how bad it looks. Stop constructing ideas of hope by putting together combinations of politicians or something. That's all corrupt. Go to the earth. The earth is making peace all the time. In the face of the bombing, in the face of the fire, the earth is making peace right there. Peace is always possible. When you get up in the morning, you get out of bed. If you're sleeping on the subway bench and you wake up and there's a cop leaning over you and you're in trouble, however you get up, you have life in you. You have peace in you. Earth is evolving and never stops. Earth gives us life. Earth insists on life continuing. Earth is a survival expert. Earth gives us love, to make life. Life makes life. It's the most powerful force there is. The earth forgives. The earth moves. The earth has power. It goes back into the war. Ride that wave of peace and love back into wherever it's got to be. Remember, we are the earth. We are the earth. You and I, we're made of nothing but the earth. We're full of peace.
7: Hello, welcome to News from the Natural World. A severe rat infestation is spreading across Gaza, with reports of rodents biting residents, including infants, in their sleep. The crisis is largely attributed to collapsed infrastructure, overflowing trash, sewage, and overcrowded, unsanitary living conditions that create ideal breeding grounds for rats. Experts warn that the collapsed infrastructure and sanitation systems have exacerbated the issue, with over 25 million tons of rubble and damaged sewage systems providing fertile environments for pests. Rats were frequently observed in 80% of active displacement sites. The presence of rats increases the risk of diseases such as hantavirus, plague, rat fever, salmonella, and tularemia. Approximately 1.5 million Palestinians out of Gaza's 2.2 million population are currently living in makeshift shelters, including very worn tents, after 2.5 years of Israeli bombardment that has destroyed 80% of homes in the Strip. Due to the acute shortage of raw materials and Israel's ban on the entry of construction supplies, displaced families have been forced to build rudimentary sanitation systems, including latrines without sewage networks and barrels buried in the ground. Last month, UNRWA, the UN Agency for Palestinian Refugees, confirmed the spread of rodents across displacement sites in its latest situation report on the humanitarian crisis in the Strip. It said there is an urgent need for pest control materials and chemicals to address the problem. The closure of crossings and Israeli restrictions on materials makes meaningful intervention extremely unlikely. A meaningful response would require rat poison, fuel, spare parts, and the heavy machinery needed to clear millions of tons of rubble and waste. Nutrients recovered from animal and human waste could drastically reduce synthetic fertilizer use in the U.S., according to a new Cornell University study that takes into account real-world implementation challenges like processing and transport. In a study in Nature Sustainability, researchers found that animal and human waste in the U.S. could theoretically meet 102% of nitrogen and 50% of phosphorus needs for the nation's agriculture, a value of more than $5.7 billion annually. But they also identified a major hurdle, a frequent mismatch between the location of the waste, often in areas densely populated with people or livestock, and agricultural regions with the highest fertilizer needs. Still, by mapping and analyzing the sources of waste and of agricultural need, the team found that large percentages of recoverable nutrients, 37% of nitrogen and 46% of phosphorus, can be used locally, and more than half of the surplus nutrients can be redistributed to nearby regions with low economic and environmental costs. Nitrogen and phosphorus play critical roles in ensuring healthy crops and maximizing agricultural yields. University of British Columbia researchers have developed a natural biodegradable wash that removes up to 96% of pesticide residue from fruit and slows browning and moisture loss. This could mean safer apples, grapes, and other fruit that also stays fresh and crisp for days longer. With rising food prices and nearly half of all fresh produce wasted worldwide each year, finding a way to cut pesticide exposure and reduce spoilage could have a big impact. The discovery of the oldest ever dog DNA suggests they have been friends to humans for nearly 16,000 years, 5,000 years earlier than had previously been thought. Dogs are most likely a mix of two types of gray wolves, though exactly when dogs diverged from wolves has been difficult to trace, partly because their ancient bones are hard to tell apart. The world's oldest canine DNA was discovered in a piece of skull in Pinarbasi in what is now Turkey. A small female wolf-like dog lived roughly 15,800 years ago. Researchers have designed a simple solution to the persistent presence of arsenic in drinking water, an arsenic-removing tea bag. The system is inexpensive and highly effective, removing over 90% of the arsenic ions present. The idea came from the work of a high school intern named Vic Tan. One tea bag can remove at least 90% of the arsenic ions from water, and in 1 6-hour test, more than 98% of arsenic was removed from 50 milliliters of contaminated water. A used tea bag can be rinsed, washed in alkaline solution, dried, and then reused up to 5 times. The cost to treat 1 liter of water is just 7 cents, considerably less than water treatment by reverse osmosis. Arsenic poisoning affects between 140 and 200 million people people in approximately 50 countries. Summer weather is arriving earlier, lasting longer, and packing more heat than it used to, a trend that is happening faster than scientists had previously measured. A new study has found that between 1990 and 2023, the average summer between the tropics and the polar circles grew about 6 days longer per decade. For many cities, the numbers are even more striking. In Sydney, Australia, summer temperatures now last about 130 days, up from 80 days in 1990, adding 15 days per decade. Toronto summers are expanding by 8 days per decade. Researchers defined summer based on the weather rather than the calendar, the stretch of days each year when temperatures rise above what was historically typical for a given location during the warmest part of the year. Tiny organisms on the ground, bacteria and fungi, have a superpower that allows them to reach up into the atmosphere and pull down the rain. Most rain starts as ice. In the atmosphere, clouds are full of supercooled water, liquid that is colder than freezing, but hasn't turned to ice yet because it has nothing to hold on to. For a cloud to turn into rain or snow, it needs a seed, a tiny particle for water molecules to grab onto so they can crystallize into ice, then fall from the clouds as rain. Dust, soot, and salt swept into the clouds by wind can do this, but they aren't very good at it. For decades, scientists have known about ice nucleating proteins, INPROs, found in certain bacteria. Bacteria travel from plant leaves into the clouds to trigger rain. They use special proteins to force water to freeze. A recent discovery published in the journal Science Advances has revealed a new factor in this process. Fungal INPROs. These fungal proteins can force water to crystallize into ice. As these ice crystals grow, they become heavy and fall. As they drop through warmer air, they melt and turn into rain. This creates a loop. Fungi grow in the damp soil of a forest. Proteins from the fungi are swept into the sky. Rain is triggered by these proteins, watering the forest below, and growth of more fungi is triggered by the rain, starting the cycle over again. Unlike the bacteria, which use ice to attack and damage crops to access their nutrients, these fungi are peaceful plant partners. And now, the sounds of extinction. The Australian alpine ash tree. The Australian government recently listed the iconic alpine ash forests of mainland Australia as an endangered ecological community, citing ongoing threats from increasingly severe frequent bushfires and climate change. Alpine ash forests occur on high country slopes at elevations of about 3,000 to 5,000 feet. These culturally significant forests sit within the traditional lands of many First Nations peoples. Alpine ash, also known as Eucalyptus delegatensis, is a tall eucalypt with menthol-scented leaves. Alpine ash forests support a rich community of other plants and animals, including lyrebirds and spotted-tail quolls. The hollows of old-growth trees are important habitat for the critically endangered leadbeater's possum. The threat is not a loss of geographic extent, but because of a severe and ongoing decline in condition and function, and difficulty in recovering from bushfires. More than 80,000 hectares of forest were lost during the massive 2019-2020 summer bushfires. Alpine ash trees only reach reproductive maturity and produce viable seed at 20 years of age. More than half of the ecosystem is now structurally immature. Young forests are particularly vulnerable because they lack seed and can't naturally regenerate if exposed to repeated fires. And hear the sound of Australian bushfires.

became slightly unstuck in time. Saw the late movie backwards, then forwards again. It was a movie about American bombers in the Second World War and the gallant men who flew them. Seen backwards by Billy, the story went like this. American planes, full of holes and wounded men and corpses, took off backwards from an airfield in England. Over France, a few German fighter planes flew at them backwards, sucked bullets and shell fragments from some of the planes and crewmen. They did the same for wrecked American bombers on the ground, and those planes flew up backwards to join the formation. The formation flew backwards over a German city that was in flames. The bombers opened their bomb bay doors, exerted a miraculous magnetism which shrunk the fires, gathered them into cylindrical steel containers, and lifted the containers into the bellies of the planes. The containers were stored neatly in racks. When the bombers got back to their base, the steel cylinders were taken from the racks and shipped back to the United States of America, where factories were operating night and day, dismantling the cylinders, separating the dangerous contents into minerals. Touchingly, it was mainly women who did this work. The minerals were then shipped to specialists in remote areas. It was their business to put them into the ground to hide them cleverly, so they would never hurt anybody ever again.

And Reverend Billy here on the C train. We'll be under the Hudson River just a moment. But I just want to say thank you and goodbye for now. I want to thank all the contributors to this half-hour Earth riot. Savitri D with her report from the Earth, and Jason Candler, our gatherer of the natural world with the unnatural world that you and I have created to make his soundscapes. We will be this week. It's a big week for the Church of Stop Shopping. We will be on Wednesday. I will be preaching for 24 hours from midnight to midnight, Wednesday, Earth Day, the 22nd. And I'm also want to invite you, those of you who get this in time and are anywhere near visiting New York or something, at noon, my preaching will be interrupted by a running event. A 5K, and people are dressing up like bankers and running around and around a certain bank, which this bank is the top financier of climate damage, climate violence, the bank that invests in projects that create the most greenhouse gas emissions. And that would be JP Morgan Chase. Year in and year out, the top fossil fuel bank, the killer of the Earth. And we will be at its world headquarters between 47th and 48th Street, between Park Avenue and Madison Avenue. We'll be gathering at noon at the Madison Avenue entrance between 47th and 48th. And wear something banker-like. Some of my friends don't have any clothes like that, so they're just getting an old blue or black jacket from a local thrift store. And I'm under the Hudson River now with the squeaky wheels that are damaging my hearing. Fulton Street coming up. Thank you, everybody. Earthaluia. Have a wild Earth Week. Amen. Maybe we'll see some of you at the Chase Bank Wednesday. Come and keep me company. I'll be on the 47th Street side for 24 hours preaching. Just what everybody wanted. 24 hours of Reverend Billy preaching. Bye now.

It's your host, Supreme Freedom, aka Hard Body Dreams. And you are now tapping into the 00:01 to 6 o'clock blitz on CJSF 90.1 FM. Burnaby, top of the hill. Content warning. Because today we're gonna be going through something so special. And we about to have a triple threat match here on 00:01 to 6 o'clock blitz. Now, 2 weeks ago, the guards started, I don't want to say it's the first to be done here at CJSF, because I know it's not, but the first on the 01:01 to 6 o'clock blitz program, we had the first live cipher. And that cipher was with Icon Hip Hop. Now, for all of the listeners, if this is your first time tapping in, 01:01 to 6 o'clock blitz has been on air for almost 2 years now, and we specialize in the preservation of hip hop, the advocation of hip hop, the demonstration of hip hop at its highest level. And we also are in the business of sharing this platform with other artists, producers, community builders, as well as, I mean, shoot, we've even had the Canadian heavyweight boxing champion of Canada on here, man. Jay Byard. Shout out to Jay Byard, right? This show is hands down the best hip-hop radio program in Canada. And you tonight, like I said, for the first time, if this is your first time, you're going to see why. Because I tell you right now, you ain't never going to hear music like this on mainstream radio. Never. And that's why CJSF is such an amazing station, an amazing organization. Not only do programmers like myself and others in the community come here to give you news and programming that you will never hear, the people that work here are phenomenal, man. The people who volunteer their time here are phenomenal, man. Great heart, good-hearted people, you know, and in an environment and in a space and in a habitat where we can all cohabitate, you know what I'm saying? We can build because the energy is good. And so that cipher that we had was, we had members of Icon Killers, which consists of Gold Kid, Truth the Rapper, we had Josie Radix, we had Apostrophe, and we had Test Music. And on the ones and twos, we had DJ Ghetto Fab. And there's a few other members that weren't able to make it, but we're going to definitely get them all in the building at one point. And, you know, I would highly recommend that you follow them on Instagram, Icon Hip Hop. Also, they have the Show Improve podcast. And that's where they bring artists up to show improve their rap skills, to get a bit of an interview. And they also get different people who have built their name here in the city, such as DJ Chemo. They've had Flip Out. They had Fredro Star from Onyx, you know. I seen Junk rip it up, Blackout. So many artists have, you know, come on there and did they thing, including myself and the young guy King Wise. And so I definitely recommend that you check them out, follow them on Instagram. And they also host
you know, big ciphers at Fortune Sound Club. So if you tap into them on their page, you're going to be able to really see what they doing, right? Now, I see that I got a little bit of ghost about to start here. But, you know, before we do that, I'm going to just pull it back a little bit here. Because, you know, here's the thing, right, is that I want y'all to, like, know what's about to hit y'all, for real. You know what I'm saying? I really want y'all to know what's about to hit y'all. Because I got some more information to share with you. Before we get into this cipher that we about to share with you. You know what I'm saying? So, last week, we had the all-female cipher, which consisted of Bonafide, Loka, we had Dimes, and we had Artemisa. And each one of them beautiful sisters came here. They shared their story. They shared their music. We played their music on here. And we really provided a safe environment for the females to come in and shine. You know what I'm saying? And this cipher, this live cipher thing is something that is incredible. Because you, the listener, you get to hear live spits in real time. Not a pre-record, in real time. Phenomenal. Tell me, which radio station, A, here in Vancouver, is doing it? B, which mainstream station you ever gonna hear that on? You know what I'm saying? So One Order is not only, you know, a group of brothers and sisters who are adding on to the cipher of hip hop. We also are a group of brothers and sisters who build community, right? We work with the youth. You know what I'm saying? We have another radio program that I highly, highly recommend that y'all check out, which is the Boom Bap Syndicate. That's me and King Wise. That is every Saturday evenings from 10 p.m. to 12 a.m. And we really focus on boom bap in that program, like specifically boom bap. So we are in our eighth episode. And we also have something called Bars Without Borders, which is a series of elite MCs, one producer, coming together, and each MC gets three rounds to spit no less than 32 bars on each round to show off and illustrate their skill. And that series is also going to be visual, so you're going to be able to see it on YouTube, TikTok, and Instagram. And all you have to do is go to the Boom Bap Syndicate on all of those pages, and you're going to be able to see. And if you are an artist yourself and you really want to be able to be seen and heard, not only on the radio but in an environment where, you know, you're collaborating with other artists and producers that you may not know, yo, email theboombapsyndicate1@gmail.com. You know what I'm saying? Or oneorderentertainment@gmail.com. We love to have you. And, you know, we specifically are about, like I said, the preservation of hip-hop, the education of hip-hop, the demonstration of hip-hop, the elevation of hip-hop. You know what I'm saying? So you got to make sure that you come right and exact, because we don't want any of that tardy rap. You know what I'm saying? This ain't the tardy rap, Bacardi smack, talking, get your head. You know what I mean? Like, yo, you gotta really come with it. You know what I'm saying? No fronting, kid. You gotta really come with it. So that's another project that we've been, you know, steadily nurturing and watching it come to life, you know, taking it from the thought, which was the knowledge, to born, which is the physical idea coming into existence,
right? And now that it exists, now it's time to live. Because you can exist in life but not be living. You know what I'm saying? So we are about living this thing called life. You know what I mean? So with that being said, we're going to get into the triple threat match that I got for y'all tonight. And that is Ghostface Killah versus Action Bronson versus West Side Gunn. Now, the reason why I chose these three artists in this triple threat cage match, this is a triple threat cage match. If y'all watch wrestling, y'all know what I'm talking about. This is the triple threat cage match, okay? I might even have to bring in another episode of Tables, Ladders, and Chairs. But for tonight, we're going to do the triple threat cage match. Anything goes. You got to make it to the top. Now, mind you, I really chose this because I've been watching, you know, I love my brother Ghost, you know. And I don't really follow Action Bronson too much, but I've been seeing Action. And, you know, once I caught wind that Action actually took shots at my man Ghost, I thought to myself, bro, you got your whole style from Ghost. What are you talking about? You sound exactly like Ghost. I watched the video on Drink Champs, and Ghost, you know what? Actually, I'm a host. I'm going to pause on that one. That one's for later. But now with Westside, I cannot sit here and say that Westside sounds like Ghost or Action. I'm going to leave it up to you to see the similarities in the raps. You know what I'm saying? And you'll be the judge of it. You know what I'm saying? So we're going to get into some of this triple threat match. And yo, man, y'all just remember where you heard it first, baby. One Order Radio. One Order 6 o'clock Blitz. 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
1: Hey, yo. Rockin' on Sakai in the 9/11 soft top. 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

0: My middle knuckle is bigger than all my knuckles on his hand right here, bro. 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
1: I've heard lots of people say once a man's a killer, they just keep on killing and killing. 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
2: Yeah, that's right. 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
1: Yeah.
2: After all, they can only hang you.

0: And now for a CJSF Heritage Minute. Simon Fraser University, the 1960s. In the earliest days of SFU, a renegade unlicensed radio station begins broadcasting around campus. 1974. 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And we've been changing the sound of radio in Burnaby ever since.
1: Oh my goodness. It's yo, listen. It's the God Supreme Freedom. Give me a reason. One order, we in the Fairmount, Four Seasons. Guarantee we doing no shrimp eating, Porsche reading. I don't give a F what you think about me. Better do the knowledge, get to reading. Cause when I'm on the microphone, I leave MCs bleeding, steeping. Yeah, baby girl, what you need is me. Worship these GODs like they Jesus. Step into the spot, big chain on. The all in all, do what he got to, no complaining. Matter of fact, I'm maintaining. I ain't in the gang banging. But we making arrangements to keep on ringing. I'm not to be the type of dude to get caught up in court with the arraignments. Matter of fact, need a stainless. Nah, forget that, God. I'ma make more making. I said I cook it like bacon, but I don't do the swine at all. Ghost. Double O, baby, one order, 6 o'clock blitz, man. CJSF 90.1 FM, it's your host, Supreme Freedom, aka Hard Body, Drizzeems. 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Ayo, ayo, ayo, all of my peoples, if you're just tapping in right now, I just wanted to, you know, let y'all know the show before mine is definitely one of the dopest shows, man. It's called Earth Riot. Earth Riot, they talk about everything about planet, man, and how to, you know, I really like it because they expose a lot of people who are doing a lot of, you know, dirty devilishment to the planet. 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So I told y'all people, man, that we was having a triple threat cage match today between legendary Ghostface Killer, Mathematics, Sun, Knowledge, God, running that coach. Come on, man, you hear that Ray in the back, man. We got the, yo, I got the whole incarcerated Scarface instrumentals for y'all tonight, man. To all of my brothers and sisters who are true Boom Bap fans, this episode is for y'all. Word is bond and bond is life. I stimulate light and matter, meaning I'm the spark. I came to spark y'all, man. Word is bond and bond is life. So, let's get into it, man. Let's get into it. Let's look at what we had, because we started that joint, The Rise of the Black Suits by my man Ghostface Killer, off of the Fish Scale album. Damn. I'm telling you. Then we had the Action Bronson joint, Respect the Mustache, off the Blue Chips album. Now, tell me that you could not hear the similarities of Action Bronson and Ghostface. Tell me. No disrespect to Action. No disrespect. But tell me. You tell me that you ain't sound like Ghost. Man. Come on. Come on. And I mean, I can't believe he had the nerve to disrespect Ghost. That's crazy, bro. That's crazy. And Ghost still showed you love. Ghost still showed you love. He said, when he saw you at South by Southwest, he said, yo, man, you keep doing your thing, man. Do your thing, you know what I mean? Yo, he liked you. Yo, he blessed you. He said, yo, God, yo, you good. You good. Yo. Then you on the ESPN, and you talking wild about he needs to come back and rap like you? Yo, that's ill. That's ill. That's COVID ill. That's SARS ill. That's H1N1 ill. Like, that's Ebola ill. That's like, B, you can't even get away with saying stuff like that. How you gonna disrespect a legend? Pioneer. How you gonna do that? It don't make sense to me. Sometimes I think that people, the egos, they just get the best of them, man. They edging the God out of the cipher, God. You know what I mean? Like, how you gonna disrespect the come on, man. I mean, everybody got their own thing, you know. But I mean, really, you know, that's the problem. It's like we have to pay homage to those who came and you know, really laid the groundwork for brothers and sisters to come and do their thing. You know what I'm saying? So, yeah, let me turn this down. Mathematics, son, knowledge, God. Let me turn that down a little bit so y'all can hear me a little bit better. So, you know, that kind of bothered me. I ain't gonna front. You know what I mean? Then we had the joint. Oh, we didn't even get into that. Hold on a second. Let me spin the block back for a second here. Let me give you that West Side Gun joint. Because, you know, like I said, we was going to bring in some West Side in there, too. You know what I'm saying? And I know some people don't like West Side. I often say that I appreciate his artwork. I can appreciate his artwork, especially with Keisha Plum bringing that spoken word into it. So that joint, Eurostep. And that was off Who Made the Sun, Who Made the Sun Shine, pardon self. And that's a dope album too, man. You know what I mean? You got A.A. Rashid. You know, he does a lot of the intros for West Side. And, you know, I like the art, man. It's all about the art. You know what I mean? It's all about the art, right? So then after that, we had that classic joint off the Supreme Clientele album, Mighty Healthy. Come on, man. That's one of the illest instrumentals I ever heard in my life. And I heard a lot. But that one right there, hands down, bro. That's top five for me, man. Mighty Healthy, man. Seriously. Like, next to Give Up the Goods by Mob, one of my favorite. Can I Live by Jay-Z, I love that sample. Halftime, Nas, you know, Premier, so fire. Mighty Healthy, get the, yo, Cream, come on, man, stop it. So then we had The Imperial by Action Bronson and lyrically the most high-powered intellectual MC, Black Thought. I mean, it speaks for itself, right? And this guy, when he goes into the flow state, I mean, he goes into the flow state, and it's just the Black Thought stream of consciousness. That's all I gotta say. That's all I gotta say, man. You know what I mean? And that's off the Well Done album. Then we had the last track we played was actual collaboration with Griselda. I was striving to just make it more so West Side today, because I played a lot of Griselda before, and I wanted to just really showcase West Side. You know, so that was the joint Chef Dreads by West Side, Conway, and Benny. And you could hear that they was going back to back. And that's off the Pray for Paris album. And that was actually in 2020. But yeah, man, you know, I just wanted to see what y'all think, the listener, man. Like I said, this is a triple threat match tonight. You know what I mean? We doing it strictly for all of the heads. And you know, Griselda's obviously a bit newer, right? You know what I'm saying? I mean, well, I shouldn't say that. They've been rapping for actually since like 2015, 2016. However, they really started to get a lot of buzz in the last 5-6 years. You know what I'm saying? And really, really just flooding the streets with a lot of the boom bap, you know. And boom bap has always been here. You know what I'm saying? The way that they deliver the message is strictly that street shit. Pardon myself, right? But we got a content warning. You know what I'm saying? We're giving you a content warning. Because every once in a while, you know, the God might slip in a little bit of a, you know, a swear word, man. I mean, the tongue is quick, you know, and you could cut more heads with the tongue like a sword than, you know, using an actual sword, man, right? And, you know, I was thinking about, you know, what it means to be a master, right? Because MCing is the master of ceremonies, right? What is a master? A master is one who holds a high degree or skill set in something, an expert, right? A master is one who controls others. A master is one who controls others, situations. A master is one who owns servants. A master is also seen as a university teacher. A master is what? The master bedroom. And what does the master bedroom come from? Well, that obviously comes from slavery, right? you got to know that, right? That comes from slavery, right? The master's bedroom, you know what I'm saying? Usually the biggest room in the house, right? So, the master. We've defined what a master is. Now, a ceremony. What is a ceremony? A ceremony is actually a gathering, right? It's a get-together when people come to celebrate. You know, a ceremony also can be seen as a ritual, you know, and rituals are, you know, I mean, depending on how you see a ritual can really just be behavioral patterns. You know what I'm saying? Consistent behavioral patterns. Like, you know, you wake up every morning and you brush your teeth. That's your daily ritual. You know, you wake up, you meditate, you stretch, you do yoga. Those are your rituals, right? Rituals are can also be, you know, in a more seance style, candles, chanting, a lot of, you know, movements of the body, right? So let's pick which definition really represents what I'm about to deliver. We'll choose the master who has a high degree and skill set, the master who has control over others, and the master who is a teacher, right? So, then we got ceremony, celebration, gathering. So, an MC, right? An MC is on stage and they are at a gathering. They're at a time of celebration. People are coming together. They're, you know, you got an MC, they're on stage, right? And an MC knows how to control the crowd. Because of his high degree in skill in energetical, I want to say, energy collaboration, he feels or she feels the crowd's energy, and the MC adds on to the energy. I don't like to use the word feed off people because that's blood sucking. You either adding on or you destroying, right? So an MC speaks to the crowd with precision. With precision. Concise. Direct. Impactful. Bars. The MC is the one who knows how to teach. To teach is to educate or enlighten one. Enlighten somebody. The MC knows how to get you rapping along with him or her. And the beat doesn't even have to be on. An MC knows how to use their hands, kind of like a magician with a wand. You know what I mean? An MC knows how to freestyle. An MC knows how to paint the picture in your mind clearly, because their skill is so high. And it is a skill. It is a skill that one must practice, one must study, one must know and understand what is going on. The difference between an MC and a rapper, highly debated. But, you know, I look at Ghostface as an MC. I look at Action Bronson as a rapper. When I watch these brothers perform, you could see the difference. Now, with Westside, and I wanted to say, like, MCs are storytellers too, right? And I think Westside is a very good storyteller. He really paints the picture in your mind, right? Especially the way that he manifests, you know, the Christian Dior stovetops, and you know what I mean? Like, the way that he does it, you know, like I said, it's very similar to Ghost. Ghost was really that dude. Like, and we gonna continue on and play more joints from Ghost to really see what I'm talking about, right? But yeah. Ghost is an MC. Action, in my opinion, he's a rapper. And Wes is the storyteller. You know? So now that we know what a master is, right? Let's take it to outside of being an MC. Let's look at it as, what are you, the listener, looking to master in your life today? Ask yourself honestly, what is mastering you? What is controlling your everyday actions? What is controlling your subconscious mind? What is controlling you? What has you as a servant or a slave? Think about it, and we're going to come back and find out. And like I said, man, just know that you heard these hot hip-hop joints first on 00 One Order 6 o'clock Blitz every Wednesdays from 6 to 8 p.m. here on CJSF 90.1 FM. Let's go.

Yo. Yo, oh, yo, Ray. I can't feel my face. My heart pounding is paranoid as a motherfucker right now. Who the fuck closed them blinds? It's, who that? Captain Kirk? This is Stark Enterprise. The Enterprise stayed outside. I need some peace up there. I'm ready for Catwoman or something.

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Burnaby SFU. Yo, B, I gotta tell you right now, I don't know if they went up there and told you, but this the hottest hip-hop radio program in Canada right now. Hey, yo, tell Mark Carney, this the hottest hip-hop radio program in Canada right now. Hey, yo, tell Rob Ford or Dougie, whatever one's still alive, that ain't getting extorted. Yo, tell them this the hottest hip-hop radio program in Canada. Hands down. Let's go. So, one, that song by Ghostface off of the Supreme Clientele album. One.

Really? Y'all want to compare action to ghosts? I mean, what are we talking about here? I don't know, G, but it ain't that. So, let's get into this. Let's continue on with this. Because, you know, that joint, let me see here. So, White Silk. White Silk was all right. It was all right. I don't know, G. It's just kind of hard to listen to the guy after what he said about ghosts. Ghosts is, yo, man. Then you had Isabella by West Side Gun. Yo, man. I'm telling you, man. Between West Side and Action, very similar styles to my man right there, Ghostface. I mean, really, this is more so a Ghostface tribute. Oh, my goodness. Then we add, a kilo is 1,000 grams. Oh, man, come on, man. With Raekwon. Yo, G, I'm telling you, man, that whole, like, and that's what I'm saying, man. You listen to the skits. Listen to the skits. Like brothers really thought about what they was gonna put in their projects. Nowadays, all I hear is nothing. There's no creativity. It's all the same. Bunch of manufactured, reproduced. Don't know who the F they are. Just completely like, gee, like, where'd you get these guys from? Like a Toys R Us manufacturing rapper company? Like, what the hell is going on out here, man? I don't even know, man. Like, there's no. It just doesn't seem like there's any substance, you know? Even in that song, Kilo, you heard, man. Raekwon was like, man, you don't want to end up in the streets. You know what I mean? This is what's going to happen to you. There was still a message within the you know what I'm saying? Nowadays, man, ain't even no message. Unless you want one order. Unless you messing with my brother, Cerebro Magnetic. You know what I mean? Or Black Messiah, you know, or Kenyatta Black, you know, like these are artists that you want to listen to if you're looking for the message, you know. So, we're going to continue. A kilo is 1,000 grams. Oh, man. Don't tell me that's not going to be in your head all night. Then we had song. Hold on a second, people.

I write things down. And then sometimes, you know, you have trouble reading your own writing. So, then we had Keep Off the Grass. Another joint by Action Bronson. And, you know, it's cool. It's cool. You know, it's cool. It's cool. Then you had Big Basha by Westside Gunn off of Peace Fly God. Peace Fly God. Yeah. So, as we've been talking about mastery, you know, and how important it is to be a master, soul controller. You know, when I think of the word soul, you got that soul, right? The soul. What is the soul? The soul. What is the soul? I want to know what y'all think what the soul is. Is the soul the same thing as the spirit? Or is it two different things? But let's take the word soul proprietor, right? The soul proprietor is you. You are the owner. So if we say soul controller, that means you are the owner and controller of your universe. Everything that's going on around you in your specific universe is either a negative feedback loop, or it is a positive reoccurring creation of what you desire to experience, right? I mean, both ways, it's a, you know, it's reoccurring, right? Meaning something that's happening, you know, to bring back, right? So, you know, something that is occurring, taking place right now, right? Whatever's going on in your life that's taking place right now that may be negative, I would really love for you to master that and be able to shine your light in your own life and the lives of people around you. Because ultimately, when you free yourself, right? Now, what is free? Free as an adjective, right? Meaning not under the control or domination of another. Free to be given without charge. Free choice. The ability to choose something. That's what free is. Free is to no longer be mentally or physically trapped or confined. That's what free is. Now, in order to be a master, you have to be free. There's a lot of people right now in the world who aren't free, not even physically, more so mentally. I look at all of this stuff that's taking place in these countries. I see people just eating up the news, believing everything that Mr. Trump tells them, all these different things, right? Like, people really just believe everything they see on TV. Television. Tell lie to your vision. You got to be able to see that. Or if you can't see it, you know, like, reality is only based on the five senses. There's another sense, and it's that inner sense. A lot of people's inner senses is shut off. Even though consciousness is always continuing, they're shut off, and therefore the 10% is able to keep them slaves of a mental death and power. People who do not know who the true and living God is, or their origin in this world,

0: I really do. Because if that's the case, then we could take back the planet and become the masters. You know? And until that happens, one has to become the maker and the owner of their own land, of their own community, of their own cipher. That's real talk. What is a maker? A maker is a person who creates, who produces. What is an owner? One who possesses property, the sole proprietor, sole controller of their universe. Universe, you can't spell without what? You. U-N-I-verse. Tell me where you going to hear this type of language, this type of knowledge and wisdom being shared with you on the radio. In such a manner, in such a immaculate manner. Shout out to the Lion's Mane. Woof. Oh my goodness. Yo, huh. I'm taking flight like a flying plane. Huh. Left and right brain connected to the higher. Ooh. Let me. Ooh. Oh my goodness. Oh my goodness. Yo, hey yo. I'm taking flight like a flying plane. Left and right hemispheres, I'm connected to the higher brain. Cinnamon and nutmeg mixed with the lion's mane. Hip hop was dead, resurrected from a dying age. Raps like crack, I supply the weight. I done seen brothers go down like a fire escape. When I'm on the microphone, I retire fakes. Big Pirelli's on the tire with the wider face. Ah, they know I'm astronomical. Laughing at these rappers, cause to me they just comical. I'm an ancient, antique, anthropological. You can never eat with me, I eat you like falafel though. Hot like chicken grease with the waffles though. Open up the mother effing bands, I'm looking so colossal. I bury rappers like a fossil. Ain't no need to jump cause you ain't froggy. Open up your eyes, it seems that your eyes foggy. You can't see through the yo, you can't see through the sink, the cat, the rat, the dog. How you gonna see him when you living in the fog? Peace to DMX. Yo, man, that's my brother. You know what I mean? Ayo, I told y'all, man. Look, 00, baby, 1 order, 6 o'clock. We in the building right now. CJSF 90.1 FM. This is Hard Body Dreams. And, you know, if you love what you are hearing, man, I would love to get a phone call from one of y'all, man. Word is bond and bond is life, man. Yo, look, all you got to do is call CJSF and you can get the phone number. Matter of fact, let me just look over here and get the phone number for y'all. The phone number is 778-782. 2573 2573. I'm trying to mix it in there right there. You know what I mean? I tried to make it real hot. Hey, yo, I told y'all, man, I love this. We love y'all. We're going to continue on with the triple threat. We got some more ghosts, some more action, Bronson, some more West Side Gun. Y'all remember where y'all heard it first, baby. 00, 1 order, 6 o'clock. We in the building right now. Boop, boop, boop, boop, boop, boop, boop, boop, boop.
1: This guy is a bulldozer with a wrecking ball attached. He'll leave a ring around your eye and tread marks on your back. He's an animal. He's hungry. You ain't been hungry since Supreme Clientele. Remember what you first told me when I took you in. You wanted to be a fighter. You wanted to be a killer.
2: New York,
1: you wanted to
2: up.
1: Be the champ.
2: Scott, you your boy in the booth.
1: Matter of fact, I don't want you in my gym.
2: About to take
1: get out of my ring. 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

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Methamphetamine crystals. All these starting to sound.

kidnapping and beheadings, where your own blood will take the witness stand, and this 40 will take him right back to the promised land. Chasing Ferraris, spiraling out of control, grimy bit from the gutter.

0: yo, it's Westside Pooty, and we still getting money. 6 cars in the driveway and 6 bedrooms in the house. I'm 7 years old, eating $100 plates. Y'all don't know what that tastes like. 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This is Griselda.
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2: 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We back at it again. 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

periods as you step off of the One Order Enterprise. We done traveled through the galaxy, and we got to bear witness a triple threat match between Ghostface Killah, Action Bronson, and West Side Gunn. And, you know, it's been phenomenal, man. It's been phenomenal. I love being here with y'all. I love giving y'all dope music because y'all deserve dope music. None of this watered down, mixed, diluted, and tampered with too much acetone in your cocaine type business, bruh. We don't do that here. We give you strictly the A1 Perico, the flake off the brick style, boy. Make your face go, ooh. Shout out to ODB, man. I had to come. Yo, peace to the God, ODB, man. I had to just rock it like that, baby. Yo, so let's get into the song. So let's get into the tracks before we wrap up this flight. So we had the, now we, oh man, the champ. We started it off with the champ off the fish scale joint. Yo, fire. Sounded like Just Blaze on that one, actually. Produced that one. Then we had the Stick Up by Action Bronson. That was off the Well Done album. And then we had the joint by West Side Gunn called Lessie off of the Peace Fly God. Then we came back with a straight haymaker joint by my man Ghost off of the Supreme Clientele 2 album called Iron Man. Iron Man. And we then had another joint by my brother. Actually, pardon self. Action Bronson is not my brother. Nothing against your action. I don't know you. But we had that joint Central Booking. And that wasn't bad at all, actually. I'll give it to you, bro. That was pretty dope. And, you know, that was off Blue Chips as well. Then we had another Fly God joint, Mr. T. And I really like that song. That was off the Pray for Paris album as well. And the sound you are hearing right now is off of the most classic album, one of my favorites, Only Built for Cuban Links by Ghost. I mean, pardon self, by Raekwon. Ghost, a lot of Ghosts is in there too, man. But yeah, man. And you know, this album was produced obviously by RZA, and it was just phenomenal. I mean, you sang beautifully. I'm going to tell you right now, man, there will never be another crew like Wu-Tang, man. Just every one of them individuals, non-brothers, born the cipher. You know what I'm saying? Like, each one of them has their own self-style wisdom. Each one of them. And if you want to know what the self-style wisdom is, it's your own style. It's your own sound. You know what I'm saying? How are you the master, right? How do you master the stage? How do you master the mic? How do you master the booth? How do you master, you know, the crowd, right? What is it that makes you an MC? Because I see a lot of rappers, not so much MCs. So, you know, if you just tapping in, you know, we talked about the concept of, well, first of all, we broke down what a master is and what a ceremony is. And then we talked about mastering, you know, the things that are going on in your life that may have you in a state of mental slavery or death. Things that are keeping you from freedom
to free the dome, right? We already established that free is to not be under the control or domination of another. Dom is short for dominion, domain, your place in which you rule, right? So I look at it like this. A rule is a prescribed law. A rule is a governing principle. A rule is a guide for conduct and action. These are actual definitionary dictionaries from Merriam's, Oxford, Webster, Britannica. And so, a rule, you gotta have a rule, right? The verb for rule is to exercise authority. So you have to make your own rules in life. But also know that there's unsaid rules, and there's rules that you may not know exist amongst other people. And so for the 85%, they don't know and understand the rules that the 10% plays by. And that's why they're dumb, deaf, and blind. That's why they are unable to break the spell or hold. And really, it's all about tapping into your highest self. But in order to do that, you have to destroy your lower self or accept it without shame, without judgment. I mean, unless you're a pedophile, then you can just die. But, you know, with all due respect, right? What I'm saying is that, you know, because hard body doesn't want anybody to die. But I at the same time, anyways, we've talked about this before many times on the show. So the point is that we have to destroy the lower aspect of self that is dealing with basically survival. Because, I mean, really, you look at it, the root chakra. The root chakra is based on survival, right? And then you got the sacral, which is dealing with your sexual pleasures. So if you can even master those two things, right? A lot of people think you need to eat. But the food that you may be eating may be actually destroying your body and destroying your mental ability to think faster, to consciously manifest things with ease and effortlessness. And that's the truth, right? Feed your body what it needs so you see the light. Wise words spoken, quoting from my brother Guilty Black. So what I have to say to y'all is that it's all about knowing and understanding yourself and being able to master yourself and master the things around you. Don't allow others to master you. You know what I'm saying? Don't allow that to happen. Because I tell you, bro, freedom. Free the dome. That's it. Free your dome, man. I love y'all. I appreciate y'all because you come here all the time, every Wednesdays. And if this is your first time, I will that this was an incredible episode for you and that you'll come back next week. Because next week, we're going to continue on the movement. 00, one order, we're in the building. Make sure you look out for us because we are going to be doing a lot more in this community and across Canada and across the world. So I love y'all, man. With that, I got to say peace and love to all of you.

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1: 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You are listening to us broadcasting from Burnaby Mountain. We are on the unceded territory of the Coquitlam, Squamish, and Tsleil-Waututh people. Now, for this edition of The Other Note, I'm going to do something that I've long wanted to do, and I really appreciated this idea. I first fell in love with music listening to the radio back in the day, and on the radio station that I would follow, there was a music journalist named Alan Cross, and he had something that he would call, or I guess the program was called, Front to Back. And he would do this thing where he would play albums from front to back, and he would talk about them as he was going. And I, you know, part of what attracted me to wanting to do radio with CJSF was my own opportunity to do exactly that. And I'm going to now do this for the first time on the radio, and I'm secretly excited for it. I may or may not sound like it, but the idea has always been super interesting to me. And so for at least my maiden voyage of music like this or radio like this, I'm going to do, I guess, a live review of Emmy R. Roussel and her trio with their brand new album called Tur. This album came out May 1st, so, you know, we're a couple weeks behind, but I just figured that, you know what, there's not enough Canadian jazz music that gets played, and I have this great opportunity with my show to kind of rectify that. So, you know, here we go. So we're going to start off first and foremost by introducing the artist, Emmy R. Roussel. Reading from her bio, in 2021, they were nominated for a Juno in Jazz Music. The group was a recipient of the 2021 Hogood Hardy Jazz Prize Award by SOCAN, and they're also a winner in the same year of the Stingray Rising Stars at the TD Halifax Jazz Festival. Sorry, that was in 2018. Emmy R. Roussel is on the piano. She has Nicholas Bedard on bass and Dominic Cloutier on drums. And this trio has been together for at least 14 years, but likely longer, playing music together in one format or another. I've played some of their music in the past on this show or in the lead up to it. And I just think that think that this is, you know, it's just going to be a lot of fun to play more and more Canadian music, especially when they don't get what I believe is the shine that they deserve. And so with that, you know, enough of me yapping and everything like that, let's get to the music. So this album is called Tur. It's spelled T-E-R-R. The first song is also called Tur, and then the song we're going to hear after that is Troy Lunez. Please forgive me for not being able to speak French properly, but you're here for the music, not for my language skills. So with that being said, here is the music.

0: All right. You are here on The Other Note on CJSF Radio. And alongside doing our very first live album review / front to back, we have an early version of the peaceful transition between The Other Note and Extratonal. So I'm joined here by Garen from Extratonal.
1: Peaceful transition.
0: Last week, he cut me off early because my pre-record was a little too long, so he apparently faded me out. I told him that it might not be so peaceful in the future, but...
2: Well, okay. To be honest, like, if I had not faded you out, it would have been a hard cut right in the middle of a sentence. And I was like, I did you a favor, man.
0: All right. In theory. So... Garen didn't actually get to hear the last two songs, Ter and Troy Lunez. Please forgive me for not being able to speak French, everyone. But I will say that with Troy Lunez, that intro, or like the starting portion of it, which sounded like a really loud, like, what are those big drums called? You know those big Chinese drums? Not gongs.
2: Was it metal or?
0: No, like a normal...
2: Oh, I have no idea.
0: Anyways, it sounded like one of those. And I was kind of like, because the song before Ter was like super peaceful. And then it really woke me up because I was not expecting that. Mm. And then the rest of the song was peaceful again. So in theory, I feel like this album is going to have a lot of like ups and downs of that type. But it's going to be overall pretty peaceful, I assume.
2: Yeah, let's see what happens, because what I caught in the tail end there was quite nice.
0: It was very nice. And I think all of the music I've heard from the M.E.R. Roussel trio has been nice and very peaceful. So we'll see how that goes over the next two songs. Actually, well, the next two are a joint 11 minutes. Do we want to go for... let's say 17 straight minutes of music, or do we want to go 11?
2: Let's do the 17. Come on.
0: Okay,
2: give the people
0: cool.
2: what they want.
0: All right. So we're going to do two, and then one. Or wait. Yeah, two, and one, because it's seven songs total. So we're going to have the one awkward.
2: I mean, that's fine.
0: All right.
2: Awkward is kind of the name of the game for us, right?
0: I was so confident in my ability to just guide this spaceship through time beautifully. But apparently...
2: not without a spreadsheet.
0: No. I think you're the only spreadsheet person in the studio.
2: Right now, definitely.
0: I respect it. Hopefully other people will get on. But it won't be me. I promise you that. I'm swearing off the spreadsheet.
2: Well, I mean, as long as you're okay with like getting cut off at the tail end of your hour-long show, man.
0: I mean, when I do it live, I don't have that problem.
2: Right, because you overlap on mine.
0: Yeah, and that's what the peaceful transition is, me just stealing some of your show. I'm paying you back the time by having you on now, so.
2: It's all right. And like, I got 8 minutes of talk time in my first chunk, so we got a few minutes. I boiled it in, or all baked right. it in. I baked it in.
0: All right.
2: I'm prepared.
0: And with his preparation, we're going to move on to John Reve in Noir et Blanc. I think that's John Reve in Black and White. Thank you for my own translation.
2: I concur with this translation.
0: And then this next one I can't translate at all. I think it's Sous un odeur de ozone, which sounds like something about the smell of ozone, but I'm not really sure about that. Anyways, you are listening to The Other Note on CJSF Radio 90.1 FM.

0: All right, you are back on the other note slash extra tonal. Jeez, I can almost.
1: It's okay. I called you Jazz Boulevard. It's fine. Yeah. And then the one note, and you're like, dude, seriously?
0: And you just heard. Okay, so there was a slight programmer error there. I started on track 4, and then we last just played track 3. So the song you just heard was Le Echo des Brumes. Don't beat me up for not being able to speak French. And then the song that we heard just before that was Jean Reve in Noir et Blanc. Garen Fitzgerald of Extra Tonal. One day I'll get it right.
1: Is it right?
0: How did you, what'd you think of those two songs?
1: Dude, I loved all the little synthy noodling in the Jean Reve in Noir et Blanc. I don't see what this is. It's far away.
0: Yeah.
1: But I loved all the synthy noodles in that first track, and like the textures were cool. And that last track was interesting. It was kind of like, what did it remind me of? It kind of reminded me of, I can't remember the name of the artist now, but a jazz thing I listened to a while ago.
0: Fair enough.
1: But it's nice and twinkly and had like a lot of cool little, movement in there in terms of the instrumentation and stuff.
0: No, it's totally fair. That first song, because it was much more on like the fusion jazz song side, it reminds me like the archetypal fusion jazz artist that I think of, especially with the way the bass was being played, was Marcus Miller.
1: Oh, yeah.
0: And it's not, for whatever reason, I always think of Marcus Miller with that kind of jazz music, and that one wasn't the most Marcus Miller-esque, but I was like, Marcus Miller was somewhere in the process of people thinking about this song. The last song was also very interesting to me. It's more like that kind of softer, more, I don't want to say lullaby-esque.
1: It reminded me of the Charlie Brown Christmas album.
0: Oh, Vince Guaraldi.
1: Vince Guaraldi
0: is awesome.
1: Like the tinkling piano stuff especially.
0: Yeah. Vince Guaraldi does have that like delicate but very like adventurous, I guess, sound. I think he did, one of these days, I should actually play some of the music that he did with Bola Sete, who is a Brazilian guitarist, and they did a lot of like bossa nova stuff together. They did like 3 or 4 albums.
1: That's, oh, wow. Really, yeah, yeah, you gotta put that on here, man.
0: Bola Sete, yeah. He was actually, Vince Guaraldi died really young. I think he was like early 40s. He
1: had, oh, wow. Like,
0: cancer or something, and it was it was kind of a sad thing, but yeah, definitely he had a long career also outside of just like his majority jazz music, but of making music for TV shows, obviously Charlie Brown being the most famous, but yeah. But anyways, that's a separate day of music that I should do.
1: Yeah,
0: with that, let's move on to the song that I brutalized in my pronunciation,
1: but got right in terms of the translation.
0: I did. I didn't let my arm get tired patting myself on the back for getting it right, but I was tempted. So, Sous une odeur de ozone, track 5 off of Tur by M.E.R. Rozel, the M.E.R. Rozel trio, sorry. And then, wow, L'Ur de Fouilles? Nope.
1: What is it with French? I think it's like fui. I think you just don't pronounce the double L really.
0: Yeah. Confuse me. Yeah. No, you're right.
1: I don't know.
0: L'heure de fui oblaise. Ooh.
1: Obladi, obladi, oblada.
0: Yeah, I don't think it's that, but I'm trying. I'm trying for the good people of the radio who tune in every Wednesday to the other note on CJSF Radio 90.1.
1: Oh, wait, before you cut it off, you got to tell everybody how they can tell you what they think about your pronunciation.
0: You are so right. Thank you so much to the co-pilot of this spaceship. We have open text requests, which is a way for you, the listener, to text into the show and tell us what you think. And the number for that, please, everybody, get your cell phones out or your pens ready. It is 778-782-2573. And you can tell us how you feel about this music, how you feel about the, I don't know if this counts as a peaceful transition, because we're just hanging out right now.
1: Yeah, man, it's cool.
0: and how you feel about the attempts to pronounce this French. I don't even know if I can pronounce English at this point. Anyways, back to Emmy, our Rossell trio.

0: All right. You are back with The Other Note on CJSF Radio 90.1 FM. We just heard Lou des Fuis. Oh, I don't know, man. I'm just going to give up on that one. But I'm going to go back to the tried and true Sous un odeur de ozone. I am here with Garen, who is still laughing at me for my...
1: No, I'm not laughing at you. I'm laughing with you.
0: Okay, totally.
1: Because this is hilarious. No, because I feel your pain. Like, French is... If you're not a French speaker, French is very difficult.
0: That's
1: and I'm not a French speaker.
0: Yeah, no, we're definitely not. Even though it is... Well, I guess it's... Is it now your country, Canada? Do you now have your...
1: Oh, I have my PGWP, so I can be here until 2029, but I don't have, like, PR or residency or citizenship or anything.
0: Well, in my country.
1: Oh, yes, well, in your country.
0: It is our other official language. Anyways...
1: But we're not in Quebec.
0: Yeah, but it's still other official language.
1: It's the other language.
0: Yeah. While the music was playing, we had a very interesting, at least to me, conversation about flat round versus round wound bass strings.
1: Mm.
0: And Garen was telling me that one of the big differences is that round wound, you said, had less top end and were easier to pluck and felt more like stand-up bass. Is that correct?
1: Yeah, for me, as someone who came from stand-up bass to electric bass, I like the feel of round wound. But yeah, they don't have quite the same sustain as... flat wound versus... Flat wound is the smooth ones. Round wound is the ridgy ones that most people play on. Flat wound, yeah, it doesn't have the same kind of sustain in general as round wounds.
0: Mm-hmm.
1: And also, like, it doesn't have the same kind of, like... I played in my rock band for a while with flat wounds just to experiment. And I found that they didn't play as well with distortion and fuzz and stuff like that. Like, I didn't get quite the feel I was looking for. But they definitely feel more like stand-up bass strings. They react in a similar way.
0: Mm-hmm.
1: And, but put those on a fretless bass and I'm in heaven.
0: That's cool, though. It does make sense because, and you were also saying the sustain changes more if you add weights to the body of the bass.
1: Oh, yeah. In general, like if you add, where have I seen? Like I've seen people clamp weights onto headstocks of basses and guitars, too. But if you add weight to the instrument, it tends to increase the sustain of the strings because physics. I don't know why.
0: Interesting.
1: That's why I like Les Paul guitars, which are super heavy in general. Like, they have a lot more sustain.
0: Interesting. All right. Well, we are learning some interesting things in this music journey we're all doing together. And for that song, the one song that I can actually pronounce, Sous un odeur de ozone, we were having a conversation about how it reminded you of video game fight music.
1: You were saying like anime fight music, and I agreed. And it definitely, like, if there were some more like heavy pads, a little more electric guitar, if the compression was a little more attacky, like punchy, that could totally, like, it was kind of reminding me a little bit of, what's it called? Why am I blanking? Not Samurai Champloo. The other one with the Cowboy Bebop.
0: Cowboy Bebop, yeah.
1: Like,
0: yeah.
1: It reminded me of some of the fight scenes where, like, they're flying their spacecraft around shooting at each other.
0: No, that's totally fair. And we were talking about how the start of it sounded very fusion jazzy, and the middle part was kind of more calmed down, but the last part you had said reminded you of prog rock.
1: Oh, yeah, it's definitely getting prog rocky.
0: Which is, like, a very cool and interesting thing to add. And I don't know if I'll actually have time for this, because our last song, this next song, is 5 minutes, so we may or may not have a second for me to throw on a jazz song by a Japanese band that kind of has a similar but still different feel. So anyways, this is enough of us talking in order to potentially maybe kind of sort of have time for that music. We're going to go to the last song on the album we are listening to together here on The Other Note, Tur by the M.E.R. Rossell Trio. And this last song is, I don't think it's actually in French, Clara Fardiga Ga. Ooh, don't beat me up for that pronunciation. 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

All right. That was Clara Fardiga Ga by the M.E.R. Rossell Trio. I continue to fail to be able to speak any language, but this is a song that was, I kind of thought about it a little bit as we were playing that one song, The Smell of Ozone, which I can't pronounce in French anymore. But anyways, this band is a cool band from Japan called Jizui, and this song is Rain Dog, which is, in my opinion, somewhat similar, but still different from what we were hearing before.

0: Well, the other note is over. The peaceful transition has begun. That was Jizue by Rain Dog.
1: No, the other way. Rain Dog.
0: Oh, Rain Jizue. Dog by Jizue. You know what I mean. You know what I mean. Thank you, Matthew.
1: Hey, no problem.
0: That was cool. I like that. I like that. Now I'm going to save your thing.
1: You just submit. Just go ahead.
0: Oh, yeah. Save show. I'm saving your show. Your show is saved.
1: Yay.
0: Not just by me, but by the internet, by the computers that are available to us. 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
1: Musqueam
0: people. Sorry, I'm trying to see around. You'd think I'd have this memorized by now, but clearly not. I'm trying to see around arms of things and metal and, you know, so it goes. But, yeah, this is now extratonal.
1: It is.
0: The peaceful transition has begun.
1: It was perfect. Like, I stood up, you slid over. It was great.
0: I had to scramble trying to find where all my music was on the production drive. Like, I was like,
1: I was like, don't worry. Cut on the mic, and I'll cover for you while you figure it out. Well, we got it. We got it tight.
0: In fact, now I can turn off the computer audio because we're going to be moving over to Serato.
1: Whoa.
0: What? That's crazy. But, yeah, so tonight I have an artist that our music department head, Connor, has been telling me about. He got her album sent to him a couple weeks ago, I think, and it's been sitting on his drive. He's like, Garen, seriously, you got to check out this band. Connor, I'm sorry. It's a terrible, terrible whatever. Of
1: impersonation.
0: You. Thank you. That's the word, impersonation. Yeah. But, dude, like, totally, you got to check out this band. And the artist's name is Hanakiv, and she's London-based, Estonian-born. And she's got quite an interesting list of influences. She's a classically trained pianist, composer, does a little bit of singing here and there. But, I mean, some of her influences are like Aphex Twin and Bjork and Arvo Pärt and like all these like modern composers and modern brainiacs of music. Bjork is what, did I say Bjork?
1: Because
0: Bjork's very Bjorkful.
1: Yeah.
0: Bjork is Bjork. I love Bjork. Bjork is great. but yeah, tonight I'm going to play her album Interlude in its entirety. And yeah, it's super cool. It runs an interesting gamut. It's like you can hear the classical influences and you can hear like drum and bass influences. And I mean, in some of these tracks, she's got like crushing bass, just sidechaining everything else going on, like drum and bass, you know, but slower. And it's like you go from these like throbbing lower frequency to these nice little twinkly piano parts over top. And even like she sings in a lot of the tracks, and she uses a lot of like Estonian traditional vocal techniques.
1: Okay.
0: And it's quite interesting to hear, though she is singing in English for the most part. But what I thought was super cool is in a few of the tracks, like I had to listen very carefully, because when we make our playlists, we have to say, is it instrumental or are there vocals? And I was like, is that actually singing? That's singing. Like, you have to listen really hard, but you can kind of hear it in some of the tracks. And, like, the production is super cool. It uses a lot of modern production techniques with, like, compression sidechain to other tracks and electronic influences, electronic instruments, electronic drums, blended in with piano and vocals and like, a lot of cool stuff. So, yeah, Hanakiv, this is her second album, Interlude. The first album's name escapes me at the moment, but I'll dig it up later and let you guys know in the second part. And yeah, you know, I got to do some housekeeping stuff, right? Because I've already done our station. This is CJSF 90.1 FM. I don't think I said my name, Garen Fitzgerald. This is Extratonal. And I just want to let you all know, if you are so inclined, you can text in and talk with me and Matthew for as long as he's here. You probably just want to talk to Matthew. But he's got a bus to catch at some point, I'm sure. But yeah, just text in at 778-782-2573. That's 778-782-CJSF, if you have one of those fancy pants alphanumeric keypads available to you. And yeah, we can actually respond to you. I've got an app on my phone that I can respond to people with. The
1: technology advances at stunning paces, and
0: right?
1: We struggle to keep up.
0: It is crazy. Like, this technology, how can you text through a phone, through someone else's phone? Like, we're texting through the... Like, if you text in, I will see your message, and then I can reply to you from the station's phone number. And so, yeah.
1: It all starts with a computer, actually.
0: This is crazy. Please, go on.
1: It's incredible that there is this computer that allows, theoretically, all of us, because I haven't actually downloaded the app yet.
0: Huh?
1: So I don't have the ability to text through the computer to you, the listener. But we do appreciate you, the listener, and your ability and willingness to speak to us through the computer.
0: Yeah, yeah. And actually, Matthew could text back while he's doing a show.
1: That's, oh, my but, gosh. I got a text message, but it's not from this.
0: No, yeah. And I didn't send it to you this time. But, yeah, so if you want to text in, I'll just say that number one more time. It's 778-782-2573. Please let us know what you think. But it's time to get some music going. So I'm going to play four tracks up front. We've got Intro, Sunbeams, Numb, and Homekud. I don't know if I needed to put that in there, but I felt like it was important.
1: I feel like that was probably right. I was going to be very impressed. I was like, I didn't know you spoke Estonian. That's cool.
0: It's all about the confidence. People from Estonia are like, oh my God, this guy's a moron. But, you know, such is life. But yeah, we're going to go with those first four tracks. Then we'll come back. We'll play some more. So here we go. This is Intro, fittingly named.

0: Welcome back. This is Extratonal CJSF 90.1 FM. I'm Garen Fitzgerald, and Matt from The Other Note is still here.
1: Woo,
0: yeah! Peaceful transition. So what do you think about all that going on right there?
1: So I thought they were both very cool. They were all very cool. The second song reminded me.

0: It's, oh man, it's so cool.
1: I was listening to Keith Jarrett. I don't know if you know Keith Jarrett.
0: Yeah. No, yeah.
1: So Keith Jarrett, he did a lot of solo albums, and I was listening to one of them last night, and there is a part in it that it sounds like he's leaned over the keys and is like physically plucking the piano. And so kind of similar, but kind of different. Yeah.
0: Yeah, it happens. Yeah, because as soon as you said plucking the strings, it's like, oh man, maybe that isn't a harp. Because I thought at first, like, the little plucky things were harps, but she is a pianist, and this is mostly piano and strings and stuff with a lot of electronic components. So.
1: But it does sound, I feel like if you hand pluck a piano, it has, like, the sound is different. It's more sharp, because I guess piano string tension is really high.
0: Oh, yeah, yeah.
1: So I imagine you can't really pluck it the same way.
0: I don't know. Not going to go try it. I guess it depends on the piano. Because, like, an upright piano versus a grand piano, for instance. Like, the strings are a little longer on a grand piano. Mm-hmm. Just a little bit longer. You know, like, a full grand is 8 feet. And then for the longest, or the length of the body.
1: Yeah.
0: And baby grands are 6 feet. Uprights are about, like, four feet tall.
1: Yeah.
0: And then the strings are vertical. So she's definitely not playing an upright.
1: Fair.
0: I mean, I could be wrong. But, okay, so we got four more tracks coming up from this interlude album from Hanakiv. The next four are Likmatult, Malengen, Maysong, and Lopalol. I don't know.
1: That one, I'm looking at it, and that is a rough pronunciation. They got a capital A.
0: Yeah.
1: And it throws it off.
0: And it's not even a real U. It's like a U mixed with a P.
1: Yeah.
0: It's something extra. But, these are the next four tracks we're going to listen to. And let's just start playing music, 'cause fun.

0: All right, this is Extra Tonal on CJSF 90.1 FM in Burnaby. I'm Garen Fitzgerald. Still here is Matthew.
1: Still here. I'm enjoying the conversations that we've been having in the background. And we were just talking about repurposing some of these old computers to make a live stream happen.
0: Yeah, or maybe we can convince Magnus to like spend money on that. Because I think like he's looking for station upgrades to do. I mean, it'd be great if we could just live stream and talk to listeners as we're doing these things.
1: We should get Charlotte to help because Charlotte is the live streamer of the station.
0: She's the live stream queen.
1: I feel like she should just be like, I just need the expansion to do my show better. So,
0: yeah. And thus we would all benefit.
1: Exactly.
0: You're very smart, Matthew. You know how to get people to do the thing in a way that makes sense.
1: I think that this is a winning strategy. If the three of us come together, united, we will be successful.
0: All right. I'll call Charlotte, or you call Charlotte. Somebody call Charlotte. Mm-hmm. Charlotte, if you're listening, you know what you have to do. Get on Magnus. Be like, Magnus, we need live streaming capabilities in the booth so that our listeners can hear the amazing conversations that happen while we're listening to this music.
1: And see us enjoying the music that we enjoy sharing with you, the listener, who makes this all happen. Appreciation Week did not, in fact, end. We appreciate you every single day.
0: Indeed. And so much that we want to provide the musical equivalent of mukbang. What would you call it? Like tulbang. It's like tuliras to listen.
1: Okay.
0: So tulbang. We want tulbang. Anyway,
1: take that lesson.
0: Anyway. So, okay, I have been really enjoying the electro, how to say, like the techno production methods applied to this music, like the way that she's sidechaining everything to the kick and stuff. Like, it's super cool. And in the beginning of that last track, it was really hard to tell if she was using a synth or just plucking the strings, and you were like, oh, maybe she's just putting a filter on it. I was like, oh, genius. Have you produced music before, Matthew?
1: When I was in high school, I was really into dubstep, and we were talking about this in the background. And I tried to produce, and I was really bad at it, so I just stopped.
0: Well, it's something you could always pick up again.
1: It's true, I could.
0: And you have an amazing record collection to grab things off of.
1: I started collecting records because I was listening to all the samples in hip-hop, so it would be going full circle.
0: Oh, my goodness. Just let tell your parents if you have a hobby of collecting things, one day it will make sense. All right, let's get some more music going. We got Hanakiv here, her second album, Interlude. We're going to play the last three songs off the album, Listel, January Song, and Stillness. And, we'll play them as soon as I load them into the thing. There we go. That's one. That's two. And then I'll load the third one later. Here we
1: Technologia.
0: go. Yar, this is Listel.

0: All right, we're nearing the end of our time here. This is Extratonal, CJSF 90.1 FM. I'm Garen Fitzgerald. Still here is Matthew.
1: Made it. I've now officially done a two-hour show somehow. Only did a one-hour show, but then...
0: No. You're doing a two-hour show. I think the other note and Extratonal are kind of morphing into one thing.
1: We have been discussing off and on throughout this night and at different times doing like a conjoined show. So eventually, in theory... the peaceful transition will be so peaceful, it'll just be the whole thing.
0: Yeah, right? We will have become one state.
1: Yeah. The one state solution.
0: Yeah. Oh, no! What have I said?
1: Oh, no.
0: The horror. But okay, so we just listened to the entire album interlude from Hanakiv, a London-based, Estonian-born pianist, singer, and... electronic music aficionado, because holy moly, all that production stuff in there was just like at time, like she's listing like Aphex Twin and Bjork and Center. You can totally hear it in these things. So much so that in one of the earlier tracks, as I was listening to the album the first time, I just immediately thought of a Bjork song, which is what's going to take us out for the night. Isabel from the album Post. And Matt, what did you think of all that?
1: Super cool. One of the things that I mentioned to you towards the end of those last songs was that this didn't feel like modern classical to me, and you said that it was modern classical adjacent.
0: Yeah.
1: And I am going to potentially at some point play you. So I'd recommended to you an artist who she had reminded me of, a Dutch-Iranian artist named Sevdaliza. And I am going to try and introduce you to a song by Sevdaliza at some point.
0: You know what? Maybe I need to just swap out our final song. Why don't I just do a Sevdaliza?
1: Why don't you play half of the Bjork song and then we'll go to Sevdaliza? How about that?
0: Oh, that'd be crazy. Can I do that?
1: I think.
0: No, you know what? I'll look up Sevdaliza.
1: Yeah.
0: And I'll do her as my last song next week.
1: Okay.
0: Because I've got her pulled up on my browser here on my laptop.
1: I know the exact song that I want you to play.
0: Okay.
1: So.
0: Just tell us the song now.
1: The song is Clear Air by Sevdaliza.
0: Okay. I have it.
1: And.
0: You know what? I'll play it on my laptop for a second here. Let's do that. Let's just like pop up these laptop speakers. I'm going to move the mic over. We'll just listen to a quick clip.
2: Leah's working hard.
0: No, she's not. She's playing an ad. It's 15 seconds. Let's see. I don't want to buy Pampers. I'm sorry. I'm not old enough for that
1: yet. Oh, I think I might still be logged in on Spotify.
0: Oh, it's okay. No, I closed the tab. Here we go. This is probably the stupidest thing I'm ever going to do on air, but whatever.
1: You got to do what you got to do.
0: Laptop speakers to the rescue.

0: Okay.
1: Something about...
2: That's a flavorful little taste. Holy moly.
1: Something about Kharkiv's production reminded me of, like, some of the background of that song. And I don't know what, and I don't know why.
3: Well, the reverb treatment on her vocals is interesting.
1: Yeah.
3: Because it's, like, it's almost reverse, and it's, like, this kind of, like, really short and kind of... Oh man, I can't think of it. We don't have time. Oh no, we gotta get going. It's almost 54 minutes. I got 40 seconds to do an outro. So okay, we'll talk about this next week
1: for sure.
3: But
1: no, not with me. I won't be here.
3: Oh, I'll talk to myself about it. But yeah, stick around. This is CJSF 90.1 FM. Extra Tonal is about to go off the air, but stick around for Girly So Groovy and Scream Therapy. These are some great shows. Girly So Groovy focuses on female artists, and Scream Therapy is all about getting right in the head through the punk scene. So yeah, walking us out the door tonight is going to be Bjork's song Isabel from Post, and as always, it has been a pleasure. Thank you for sticking around, Matthew.
1: I'm glad to be here.
3: Yeah, y'all have a good night, or I'll cry. And that's a threat that I will
1: me
3: keep.
1: me too.

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2: 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genre-bending dream pop artist Salami Rose Joe Lewis, and many more. 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
3: Is Bird Note. What a lovely song! The very sound of spring. A mellow, burbled refrain from the edge of a meadow. A shimmer of blue against the still wintry landscape confirms our eager hope. An eastern bluebird has just returned north. A male bluebird stands atop a wooden nest box attached to a fence post. He's an eastern bluebird, a small thrush, and he gleams deep blue with a rusty orange breast. The bluebird's song and his alert presence assert his claim to this territory. But an intruder, a tree swallow, dives toward the nest box. With a rough chatter and raised wings, the bluebird warns the swallow away. Bluebirds rely on nest boxes. In the mid-20th century, their numbers in the Northeast declined to the lowest level ever, due largely to nesting competition from non-native starlings and house sparrows. Conservation groups stepped up, setting out bluebird trails of nest boxes built just right for these beautiful birds. Eastern bluebirds have rebounded, and we can still count on them to welcome the arrival of spring. This episode is brought to you by Wild Delight Bird Food, which aims to support wild bird populations with clean, nutritious ingredients in every blend. Available at Chewy.com.
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Hey, hey, hey, and welcome to Girly So Groovy, the only show dedicated to the women who rock and to you, the listener who loves them, a show where the music always speaks for itself. I'm your host, Trevor Klundert, bringing you 2 full hours of phenomenal, fantastic, fabulous female-fronted radio week after week. On this 2-hour mixtape that we call Girly So Groovy, I have new music for you from Kim Gordon, new music from Robin, new music from Grace Ives, and we are kicking off the entire 2 hours with new music from Kat Clyde. On her latest release, Mud, Blood, Bone, Stratford, Ontario artist Kat Clyde lives comfortably in the sonic overlap of rockabilly grit and vulnerable folk rock volatility. She is on tour for our listeners in our mothership area, Windsor and Detroit. Kat Clyde will be coming through May 29th at Meteor. Until then, here is new music from Kat Clyde right now here on Girly So Groovy. Oh!

rainbow-tinged folk rock here on Girly So Groovy, thanks to San Francisco artist May Powell. From her album Both Ways Brighter, the song Off Ice from May Powell. In the middle, it is music from Boise, Idaho, Americana singer, songwriter, Island Jewel, 79 Cents, the Meow Song. Both songs I just felt were needed, just as that reminder to stand a little taller in the world we live in. And then we kicked off the entire 2 hours here on Girly So Groovy with brand new music from Cat Clyde. The new album's called Mud, Blood, Bone. We heard the opening song, Where Is My Love? And again, Cat Clyde is on tour. For all her tour dates, check out her Bandcamp page. But again, for our Windsor listeners, she will be at Meteor in downtown Windsor on May 29th. Right now, we head over to St. John's, Newfoundland for two-time Polaris Prize nominated singer-songwriter Kelly McMichael right now here on Girly So Groovy.

Redefining Radio, this is Girly So Groovy, the only show dedicated to the women who rock and to you, the listener who loves them. Music right there from an album that turns a decade old this year. Montreal musician Little Scream with her album Cult Following. It really in many ways was her breakthrough album. However, I believe it was her sophomore album. Yeah, I think her second album. We heard the song The Kissing from Little Scream. In the middle, it is Toronto pop singer-songwriter Ali X. Her new album is called Happiness Is Going to Get You. The song is called I Hope You Hear This Song. And then, of course, we kicked off the set with music from St. John's, Newfoundland singer-songwriter Kelly McMichael from her latest album, After the Sting of It. We heard her song, Open Hurts to Have a Heart. Lots more music to get to coming up in the next half hour here on Girly So Groovy. I've got music coming up from Alice Russell, Wild Bell, music on the way from Vox Rea, Lord. But up next, it is music from an artist that released music last summer, but we still cannot get enough of it here on the program. Natalie Bergman is a dynamic jazz, soul, rock, and gospel singer-songwriter who is building a name for herself just as much as she has already done with her duo, Wild Bell. Natalie Bergman's second solo album, My Home Is Not in This World, builds off of her first album, Mercy, by giving us deep, vulnerable songs carried in her playful, signature, simple melodies. It is a gem of an album. I remember one time I read a description of Natalie Bergman, and it was, this is what Minnie Mouse covering Nancy Sinatra would sound like. And I just love that description. Here is Natalie Bergman with the title track, My Home Is Not in This World, here on Girly So Groovy.

Music right there from British soul pop singer Alice Russell. The song is called Citizens. That's from her album To Dust. In the middle, it is music from a well-loved duo here on Girly So Groovy, sister brother Chicago duo Wild Bell. Now, this is a group whose rich pop music is informed by reggae, Afrobeat, soul, and so many other genres. We heard the song Backslider. That is from their debut album, Isles. Now, one half of Wild Bell is musician Natalie Bergman. We started the set off with music from her second solo album, My Home Is Not In This World. We heard the title track from Natalie Bergman. Again, that album came out last summer, and I still cannot get enough of it here on the program. And I promise we'll still feature it coming up in a few months from now here on the program. Okay, where to next? We're going to go to a musician that I feel has not received Girly So Groovy radio love in some time. It's another British musician, intimate and ethereal, ambient electropop from English singer-songwriter and multi-instrumentalist Lapsley. Right now, here on You Know It, You Love It, We're Here For It, Girly So Groovy.

for an album that is so much about detached teenage ennui. The album itself is turning a teenager this year. It's Auckland, New Zealand pop singer-songwriter Lorde. Her album Pure Heroine turns 13 years old this year. We heard the song Ribs, arguably the best track, I would say, on that album. In the middle, it is something thoroughly more modern. It is the band Vox Rea, the moody indie pop band from Vancouver, a band that blends cinematic melodies and alternative art pop sounds. When you listen to their latest album, Art Oracles, each song almost sounds as if it is done by different artists. And I have to say that that change in sound and style from song to song creates for dynamic listening. This time around, we heard the song Electric. And then starting the set off, it is music from a British musician whose debut album is turning a decade old this year, Lapsley. Back in 2016, when Lapsley released her debut album, Long Way Home, many people referred to her as the next great British female vocalist. And the album never really took off. It definitely was a critic's darling. It was one that we celebrated here on Girly So Groovy over a decade ago. Not too much after that. We heard the song Station from Lapsley. But again, just so happy to shine a light on an album turning 10 years old and thinking back to 10 years ago when we were celebrating the album's release here on the program. Hey, Girly So Groovy is turning 25 years old this summer. So when we talk about looking back a decade ago, it's just a drop in the bucket. Hey, listen, Lapsley is an artist that I said from the beginning of the set that felt like she wasn't getting enough Girly So Groovy radio love in some time. So I made a point of including her in the program. I want to hear from you. What are some bands or musicians that you think are not getting enough Girly So Groovy radio love? Feel free to send me a message on our social media pages. We're on Facebook at Girly So Groovy. Girly and Groovy, both ending with an IE. Or we are on Instagram. There we are GSG Radio. Now, with both of those, yes, you can message me any requests you have for the show. And I want to be clear, often I get messages from musicians hoping to get their music included in the show. It's you that I come into the studio every week to do a show for. By you, I mean you. Yeah, yes, you, the loyal listener. I want to hear from you. Which bands or musicians do you think deserve some Girly So Groovy radio love? The reason I'm saying this to you, the loyal listener, you get the format of the program. You know that we genre hop here on the show. You know that we celebrate and champion voices that often are not heard on mainstream radio, voices that are marginalized, voices that deserve to be heard. So again, curious to know who you'd like to hear on the show. There's no guarantee that I'll be able to get it on the show, but I would love to hear from you again. 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In addition to messaging me with those social media channels, you can also check the playlists out every week. You can also get links to our Mixcloud listening page, and you can also get links to the bands and musicians themselves. Okay, we are about to cannonball into the second hour, and when we do that, we are going to be kicking it off with a dance party thanks to new music from dance pop artist Robin. But in order to do that, in order to get there, we need to wrap up the first hour. This is that point in the show where we're close to flipping the mixtape over, but not quite there. So I thought, let's celebrate another dance pop artist, Hamilton, Ontario, DJ and producer Jessie Lanza. It was also for her a decade ago that she released her breakout sophomore album, Oh No. And it has been catching my ear ever since. So we're going to listen to Jessie Lanza with It Means I Love You right now here on Girly So Groovy.

Welcome to the second hour of Girly So Groovy, the only show dedicated to the women who rock and to you, the listener who loves them. I'm your host, Trevor Klundert, bringing you 2 full hours of fabulous female-fronted radio week after week. In the second hour, I've got new music on the way from Kim Gordon, new music from Grace Ives, and new music from Robin, the Swedish pop innovator Robin, with a new album, Sexistential. It's an album of vibrant songs, bright sounds, complicated emotions. Robin finds herself being a mother for the first time, and all of that energy makes its way into Sexistential. Again, Robin kicking off the second hour here on Girly So Groovy.

eyes fixated on the sky, dreaming. 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And I asked myself if somehow angels could redefine something within us. 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

religions.

One of the more surreal, whimsical songs to come out of progressive house dance music, it is Berlin DJ and producer Perel, P-R-E-L, with her song Jesus Was an Alien. That's from her 2022 album, Jesus Was an Alien. And then starting off the second hour, it is new music from Swedish dance pop innovator Robin. The new album is called Sexistential. We heard the opening track, Really Real, from Robin. Speaking of new music, it was back in 2022 that I fell in love with New York-based synth-pop artist Gray Sives, whose debut album, Janky Star, explored both the profound and the everyday. Well, 4 years later, Gray Sives continues to deliver the same, but amps it up on her latest sophomore album, Girlfriend. Here is Gray Sives right now here on Girly So Groovy.

0: Peace Please with C.W. McCall, and it's tribute to a railroad / engine called the Silverton, I believe in Colorado.
1: Yeah, wherever it is, it's cool.
0: That sounds like it's from a movie.
1: It does have that feel. A movie of the week movie, not like a real cinematic movie.
0: But it's still a TV movie. It still has that feel. You want to watch it somewhere on television. On ABC, the movie of the week, The Silverton.
1: It could be.
0: I don't know.
1: The whole show, I've been thinking about this whole songs from Chips.
0: Yeah.
1: And I was trying to figure out where the names of the songs came from.
0: Right.
1: That's just the name of the episode.
0: I knew that.
1: You didn't tell me that.
0: I'm sorry.
1: Didn't tell the listener that either.
0: I'm sorry. Well, I think one of them, the mate team, was a combination of different cues from the episode. But Repo Man, man, I just want to get in a fancy car and drive around, do donuts, and blast that. And people think I'm really nuts then.
1: Well, they think you're nuts anyway.
0: Really?
1: Yes.
0: Even the people down at the general store near the bunker?
1: Yes. They definitely think you're nuts. But they've started stalking your favorite flavor of pop, so they obviously like you.
0: Well, I spend money there.
1: I know.
0: There we go. Hey, it's that time. Here we go. Yeah, well. Oh, yeah. There it is. Oh, I'm in the dark. Take out a piece of paper, as we do every week. At least when we're in the bunker here. Okay, and we got the piece of paper. And, oh, geez, I can hardly read it. Hang on. Terrible. When I write it earlier, I could read it. Now I can't. It's all smudged. Oh, there it is. Cliff Richard and Working After School. No dating then. Until next week, folks.
1: Have fun. Stay cheesy. Come back for more shenanigans.

0: 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I'm Uncle Skeeter, inviting you back next week as we help to spread the cheese.
1: This is Bird Note. On the Gulf of Mexico, a long, low sandbar marks the entrance to a protected expanse of water, a lagoon. Small fish dart across the lagoon, riffling the ankle-deep water. A reddish egret waits, watching alertly. The reddish egret, a particularly glamorous heron, is named for the ruffled plumes of its long neck, which gleam like burnished copper. The egret stands nearly 3 feet tall, on lanky, cobalt blue legs. Its bill, a long pink dagger, is tipped in black. Exquisite, yes, but reddish egrets are best known for their startling antics in capturing fish. When fishing, the egret sprints across the lagoon, weaving left and right, simultaneously flicking its broad wings in and out while stabbing into the water with its bill. Fish, startled at the egret's crazed movements, become targets of that pink dagger. This is just one of the reddish egret's several fishing tactics. At times, the bird will raise its wings forward over its head, creating a shadow on the water. It then freezes in this position for minutes. Fish swim in, attracted by a patch of shade, and, well, you know the rest. For Bird Note, I'm Michael Stein.
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Welcome to Scream Therapy. I'm your host, Jason Schurz. In October of 2018, I found myself in the hospital, sitting across from a psychiatrist who was telling me I had bipolar. I was sent home with a bunch of medication and laid on the couch for a week. I had my iTunes library on shuffle, trying to shake the hornet's nest from my head. Ever since I was a kid, I've been using loud music as a form of therapy. Punk rock and mental health have always been connected. This podcast looks at that connection through the lens of different guests. This is Scream Therapy.

Like most mental health conditions, obsessive-compulsive disorder is perpetually misunderstood. The letters OCD immediately bring to mind uncontrollable hand-washing or flicking light switches a certain amount of times before leaving a room. The reality is there are countless versions of what OCD looks like, and it presents differently in different people. Solo artist Lindsay Troy, formerly of garage rock duo Deep Valley, is speaking up about the OCD she's dealt with for decades. Lindsay was caught in a vicious cycle of intrusive thoughts and compulsive behavior. The more she engaged in the thoughts, the worse it got. Eventually, she entered an inpatient program and started learning exposure and response prevention therapy. By challenging intrusive thoughts that trick her into thinking she's in danger, Lindsay is breaking the cycle of obsession and compulsion.

0: My name is Lindsay Troy. I'm a musician and an artist, a songwriter, singer, performer. I perform under my name. I was in a band called Deep Valley for many years, which is a duo with me and another woman. And we toured and played all around the world for many years. And then we disbanded about a year or two ago, and now I'm doing solo music. I was diagnosed with obsessive compulsive disorder when I was 14 years old, and I'm 39 now. So it's something I've lived with for the majority of my life now. And it's been a long, difficult journey living with it, but I'm just opening up about it for the first time right now with the release of the single I just put out because it was inspired by that.
1: So OCD is a very misunderstood condition because there's just so many different kinds and everybody's experience is different, obviously. I live with bipolar and I know a lot of bipolar folks who have completely different experiences than I do. But OCD in particular is quite involved because of all different subsets and kinds. So can you maybe explain what OCD looks like to you?
0: Sure. Well, it can really change. It's been an ever-evolving thing. I mean, really, OCD is obsessive compulsive disorder. So you have obsessions, you have these intrusive thoughts in the brain that cause distress or discomfort. And then the compulsions are something that you feel like you have to do to stop the obsessive thoughts. But it's a really vicious cycle that only makes it worse if you do the compulsions. And it has changed a lot over the years. It has looked very different and has included very different sets of behaviors. And every day is a new trigger pops up. So people think of OCD as like having a really clean house. So I have an example, like that's kind of funny. I mean, my house is a total mess right now. I have two kids. I have a 2-year-old who's almost 3, and I have a 6-year-old. And I actually feel for me that it's actually harder to keep my house clean because everything feels extra hard and extra challenging for me. Like folding laundry, I feel like takes forever because, I want everything to be folded perfectly, and it's like an exposure for me to not have to fold it perfectly. So I reconnected with an old friend recently from high school, and she's been coming to my house. She's a flight attendant, and she stops in LA. She came to my house and she was really sweet. She was helping me tidy up a little bit because she could tell I was like a little overwhelmed with my, small children and my life and stuff. So she was helping me fold laundry, and I was like, I told her, I was like, I have OCD. She's like, how can you be OCD? Your house is messy. And I was like, well, that's the misconception about OCD. Like, just because you have a clean You want your house to be clean. I mean, everyone wants their house to be clean, but it's much more nuanced and totally freaking bizarre than that.
1: Yeah.
0: And anyone who has it knows that. And anyone who's close to someone with OCD knows that it can be totally bizarre. It can be about intrusive thoughts, can be about anything. Like, yes, the stereotypical things are about like germs and hand washing or maybe like light switching.
1: Yeah.
0: But it can be about superstitious stuff. It can be about symmetry. It can be about like letters or numbers or dates. Mine, like I said, it hasn't looked one way for the last, 25 years.
1: Yeah.
0: It's changed a lot. So I'll overcome one thing and then the next day a new thing comes up for me to obsess about
1: Yeah.
0: and have to work on.
1: I have a family member who's actually in the middle of an OCD crisis right as we speak, which has been really tough.
0: I'm sorry to hear that.
1: Thanks. The way that they describe it, that made a lot of sense to me because I don't live with it myself, is that it's almost like a mental hoarding. Like they have to hoard all this information and basically becomes like big piles of information that have become overwhelming. And also like a librarian who is in like the messiest library that makes no sense and is trying to make sense of it all. And that really helped me understand what they're going through. Does that ring true for you at all?
0: I think I know what they're talking about. It depends where you're at with your OCD. Like, it sounds like if you are engaging in a lot of the compulsions, it's like feeding the bear. So the more you engage in them, the worse it gets, and the more you're going to be hoarding. So I can see what they're talking about. I've done exposure and response prevention, which is what they call the gold standard of care for OCD. And I didn't start that until I was pregnant with my first child, because that was like a breaking point for me when I had been off my medication and things were very stressful and hormonal changes. And I knew that I really had to get my life together at that point because I was going to have a kid. But that's when you basically are exposed to your triggers and it's the response prevention. So you don't do the compulsion. And with repetition, eventually the anxiety is supposed to go down. But it feels like I said recently, like you're actively marching towards your doom. Like it feels like, why would I choose to actively do the thing that I've spent endless hours and endless effort and stress trying to avoid, and then I'm just going to go actively do that and ruin my life? Like, that's what it feels like you're going to ruin the rest of your life. But that's the lie that OCD tells you, and that's the lie that OCD tells me every day. Like, every time a trigger comes up, my therapist says OCD is a con artist, and that is a really good way to explain OCD. So it's the intrusive thoughts that come into my brain that don't even, sometimes they make sense, but sometimes they're totally bizarre and it's really stupid. It just latches onto any dumb old thing it can think of. So I thought I would do this today. I'm doing an exposure right now. So I'm wearing this shirt that has two buttons and one of the loops broke off. And so I can't button the top button. So my brain told me, well, it's bad to wear that shirt today. And it will do that a lot. Like, it'll just say something's bad. Like, why is it bad? Well, because it's, I don't know, because I guess because it's broken and that symbolically is a bad thing. And for me to be wearing this during an important interview where I'm opening up about OCD for the first time, well, I'm ruining it by doing that. And I'm always going to remember that for the rest of my life. I'll still be thinking about this on my deathbed that I messed this interview up. So that's the lie that the OCD tells you, right? But if you feed the bear, it gets worse.
1: I think I understand what you're talking about with the exposure therapy and how important it is to fight against that and wear the shirt because, otherwise it becomes an obsession. And I guess I'm wondering what would happen if you were to not wear the shirt and sort of feed that intrusive thought. Would it just kind of spiral into more intrusive thoughts or?
0: Yeah, so I mean, there's no saying exactly what could happen, but there's no winning with OCD. Whenever you feed it, whenever you do a compulsion, you don't win. The OCD wants you to be stuck in a constant state of uncertainty or distress. So maybe it just wants me to have not done the interview. And like, have me changing shirts 100 times, and I can't figure out what to wear, and everything seems bad and weird. And then I end up sabotaging it because no outfit feels right or something. But I'll give an example. One thing that brought me a lot of joy in my life throughout my youth and my teenage years was thrift store shopping and vintage clothes. It's something I've always really loved. And that was something when my OCD was really bad for a number of years. That was something that was kind of robbed from me. I stopped wearing vintage clothes and thrift store clothes because I thought it's kind of convoluted and hard to explain, but I thought that they were like creepy or might have bad energy on them, or I didn't know the history of them and maybe they'd been in a creepy place before, or someone had been murdered in them or something. I don't know, you know? So that was a trigger for me, and that was something it was kind of sad. Like, I caved to it, and I didn't really wear vintage clothes or thrift store clothes for years. And then I like lost a part of myself that was really important to me. I really liked expressing myself through cool, interesting clothes and vintage shopping, and I would get too creeped out going into the vintage stores and touching stuff. But recently, I have started to wear the vintage clothes again, go vintage shopping. I love it. It really, I feel like, represents who I am, and I love the clothes. But I did a music video a while back where there was a dress I wanted to wear, and the OCD was telling me that it was creepy, the pattern was creepy, and that if I wore it, there's something called magical thinking with OCD, and I don't know if this is exactly it, but like, okay, if I wore this dress in the music video and the song was about my life and my childhood and stuff, then it was gonna somehow ruin my childhood and put like a creepy layer over everything, and then I would regret it for the rest of my life. Unfortunately, that time I let the OCD win. I didn't wear the dress. I chickened out that I really wanted to wear. I threw together an outfit at the last minute for the video that I kind of hate. And what I learned from that experience, so I chose the safe outfit, quote unquote. Like, there's no such thing as a safe outfit because now it drives me crazy that I didn't wear what I wanted to wear in my own freaking music video. Like, my art, OCD robbed that from me because it said it was creepy and it was going to do some stupid thing that doesn't even make sense. But, like I said, OCD will grasp onto anything. So now I don't really like that music video. I hate the outfit that I wore, and it really makes me sad and it bums me out that I let it win. But I learned a really valuable lesson, is that caving to the OCD and doing the safe thing is not what you're supposed to do, because I didn't win. Now I have a music video with an outfit, like a safe outfit that I don't even like. So how is that winning? Like, if I know that if I had just worn the quote unquote creepy dress that I loved, I would have loved the music video. Once it's done, you stop obsessing about it because OCD has nothing to feed off of. Does that make sense?
1: 100%.
0: So I was so mad that I'd robbed something so dear to me. It's like my like art. In that moment, I was like, I will never cave to you again. And I was so pissed off. So it was a really valuable learning experience to me.
1: I like how you talk about OCD and you say, rather than saying my OCD, you say the OCD. And I'm wondering if that's something that you consciously do, is maybe something you learned in your therapy, that to separate it from yourself like that.
0: Yeah, I mean, sometimes I do say my OCD because it's like, yes, it is a part of who I am for sure. Like, it's been a part of my life, like I said, for 25 years now. It's a part of my life that tries to like steal my like light and my joy and, like I said, what I love and what is most dear to me. So yeah, I think maybe because of that, sometimes I just try to refer to it as the OCD because it's at odds with me being happy. Like, when I cave to it, it's a dark force. It's not, OCD doesn't want me to be happy. It doesn't want me to live a good life. It wants to rob all that from me. Every time I'm approached with a trigger, it feels real and it feels scary. But over time, you start to trust the process and know that if you do what you're supposed to do and you do the scary thing, like, it will work. But still, there's still always a part of you that goes, well, what if this time it doesn't? What if this ruins your life? What if you're still thinking about this on your deathbed? It's gonna ruin everything.
1: When were you in the hospitalization program, the treatment center? How long ago was that?
0: That was about 5 years ago. And it was actually in this very rocking chair. This is the rocking chair that I rocked my babies in. And it was a partial hospitalization program. So it was 8 hours a day, 5 days a week. And I was in it for 3 months. Everyone in the program together, we were all on our laptops, but we would still like see each other in group meetings. It was still very effective and really wonderful, even though it was virtual.
1: And what would you say is the one thing that really was the turning point, maybe, in learning about the treatment and the aha moment? Did you have that?
0: Well, the OCD had really taken on a lot of different stages and different stuff, morphed into different monsters and triggers throughout the years. I'll talk about one thing specifically. I'd say about maybe 11 or 12 years ago, I briefly rented an apartment, a shared apartment in Echo Park. And the first time I looked at the place, it gave me the heebie-jeebies, but it was like cheap and it looked good on paper. So I ignored that feeling and I went ahead and moved in. Very quickly regretted it. I just totally got the creeps from this place, like the ultimate creeps. That's never really happened to me before. Felt totally spooked out and it really freaked me out so badly and really was very triggering to the OCD. So basically, within a week, I had moved out. The whole ordeal was incredibly stressful, incredibly time consuming, exhausting, expensive. I ended up losing a ton of money because I was doing all of these really extreme compulsions. Any furniture that had been in that apartment, I didn't want anything to do with. I felt like it was contaminated with like bad energy. So I either like donated everything to Goodwill or I threw it away. And I mean, there was stuff in there that I really like loved, like clothing that I loved, furniture that was like family heirlooms. So from an outside perspective, that seems like insane. But I didn't even want to like touch the stuff. I didn't want it to come with me into a new house. When I did move in with my now husband into our home, one of the sofas ended up in the house and I tried not to sit on it, but then sometimes I would be like brave and I would sit on it, but then I would felt like whatever I was wearing on that sofa that was contaminated and then I would have to wash it a million times. I once hired a Reiki healer to come and try to like take the bad energy out of the sofa. That didn't work. I still felt like I spent, it was insane. And I'm saying, like, I'm spending hundreds of dollars. I can't afford this. You're like a slave to your OCD when you're feeding it.
1: Yeah. It also sounds like there's a very firm no, no matter what. Like it's almost like a stop sign that just says, you're not getting past this.
0: Yeah. But that whole thing lasted a long time, and I felt like there was items that were contaminated in my house. And then when I was pregnant with my daughter, I went off medication. And that was, you know, obviously disruptive to my mental health, and there was hormone changes, a lot of stress in my life. And that was a breaking point because I was like, I was getting really pregnant and I didn't have the energy anymore to be performing these compulsions. Like I didn't have the time or energy, and I was like, I need to take care of my mental health because I'm going to be a mom and I have to take care of a child. So that's when I was finally brave enough for the first time to do the exposure and response prevention.
1: Yeah.
0: Before I was like, I don't want, why would I want to like go rub my body against a piece of furniture that I think has like bad energy on it? That was when I finally decided to do that. And then during the postpartum period, that can cause, that's obviously a lot of hormone changes. That was a really difficult time for me as well. And that's when it got so bad that I knew I needed a much higher level of care. Of course, I was afraid it wasn't going to work, you know? But I spent 3 months in it. I felt really supported with a bunch of other people that had OCD that all looked different. All of our OCDs were totally different
1: Yeah.
0: and unique and bizarre in their own way. And after that program, it was still a struggle for a while. But one of the things you have to do with OCD, like my therapist says, you learn to live with the discomfort. The goal isn't to get rid of the intrusive thoughts. It's not to get rid of the discomfort. It's learning to live with it. And that is the path to setting you free. Like, once you accept the discomfort and living with that, then ironically, eventually, it does start to get better because you kind of just stop fighting it.
1: You've always talked about mental health to a certain degree in your music, and you just released a single that's specifically about OCD, Six Shades of Grey. I'm wondering what it was like to write that song, being it that was like really coming forward and being very vulnerable, whereas before it was kind of this issue that was in your songs that not so overtly.
0: Yeah. So I actually have two songs that I wrote during that period, which was kind of that breaking point period of like postpartum, really intensified OCD. One of them ended up being on a Deep Valley record. So the other one is called Give Me a Sign, and it's on the Deep Valley record called Marriage.

0: I originally wrote it and was going to maybe put it on a solo record, but I ended up using it for Deep Valley. And then Six Shades of Grey was written around that same time. And I was in the midst of this really, really intense OCD episode that just seemed to keep going on forever because I couldn't get a handle on it. So it was all consuming. I mean, if you ask any of my best friends or family members, it's all I talked about at the time. I mean, I was totally feeding the compulsion. I wasn't doing what I was supposed to be doing. I was like caving to it. I was obsessed and I was like talking about this thing constantly that it was like driving everyone else crazy, you know, but everyone else like felt bad and wanted to support me and didn't really know how to support me. So I was writing songs about it. And when I released Give Me a Sign with Deep Valley, I never talked about that that's what it was about. I didn't talk about OCD openly at the time. With Six Shades of Grey, I would just open up about it for the first time because, you know, I'm 39 years old. I'm comfortable with who I am. I have a family. I have two kids. I have a husband. Like, all my best. Anyone who loves me and, like, knows me knows about my OCD. They've all experienced it firsthand. They've seen the bizarre behaviors. They've seen the episodes. So I just feel like, what's the point of, like, hiding it anymore? Especially when this song is so explicitly about that. I may as well just talk about it and raise awareness about the issue.
1: Yeah, and writing the song maybe and performing it would be exposure therapy in itself.
0: Yeah. Honestly, doing this podcast today is exposure therapy. Like me talking about the spooky apartment and all that stuff is really triggering for me. And I even feel superstitious talking about it. Mm-hmm. Like, oh, well, now it's recorded and it's there forever. And this recording's going to be there forever. Like anything that's permanent and can't go away, then I'm like, well, it has to be, you know, it's going to be there forever and I'll never be able to change it.
1: So how are you doing now with having done this interview?
0: Yeah, I mean, the OCD, I'm sure, will be like, oh, that will throw intrusive thoughts in my head. Like, you shouldn't have talked about that or something bad's going to happen. But then you just have to, like, learn to sit with those thoughts. My therapist taught me the best way to deal with it will be like, not to be like, no, it won't, because that's like reassurance. You can either like agree with it or be like, okay, well, maybe it will. Like, maybe it will ruin the rest of my life. Oh, okay, well, maybe we'll see. Or it can be like, come get me, like, see what you got, OCD.

0: 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I'd love to hear from you. 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Until next time, take care and be well.
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You're listening to Maximum Rock and Roll Radio. My name is Erica Elizabeth, and this episode started off with a new song from the Australian band Loose Fit. That was Bittersweet Excess from an EP of the same name that comes out later this month on the Dinosaur City label. And this next track is from a French band called Nuit Moderne. This was recorded in 1982, and it's called Folie Douce. Il a perdu le mouton, le berger.

We just heard Zipper from Narm slash Melbourne in Australia with a new song called Hiko. First thing they've released in like 5 or 6 years. And they apparently have more coming out later this year, which is very exciting. Before that was Subtonics and X-Rated from their Tarantism LP from 2002 on Troubleman Unlimited. Prior to that, a new band from Oakland called Animal Planet doing Big Red from their Cool Demo 2025. That's what it's called, but it is also a cool demo. No argument on my part. Starting the set, Nuit Moderne and Folie Douce. That's from a compilation on Chameleon Records called De La Camp Punk, which came out in 2016, but that song was originally recorded in 1982. As far as I know, that's the only place that that ever appeared. Next is something from a Swedish group called Monoton Tid. They have a 7-inch that came out late last year on the Push My Buttons label. Total Cabaret Voltaire, Crash Course in Science kind of vibe. I'm angry that it took me like 8 months to find out about this record, but better late than never. This is the B-side of that 7-inch. It's called Statisk.

That was Mansion, mid-2010s Bay Area classic. That track was fleshed out from their Early Life LP from 2015. Prior to that, The Communists, some hyper obscure early New York no wave. That song was Camouflage.

collage, and it's on a new Flexi that recently came out called Live at Artist Space 1978 as part of the Theoretical Archive Project. Before the communists, we heard the Swiss band Frisch Farb doing Frisch Cha-Cha from their 1982 LP. At the top of the set was Monoton Teed and Statisk from their 7-inch on Push My Buttons, which I highly recommend. And this next song is some more recently unearthed 80s post-punk. This is a band who are from the UK called Effigy, and there's a new collection of their recordings coming out on the Sealed label, who have been killing it lately in that area. This is a song called The Wall.

We just heard from The Normals, regarded as Wellington, New Zealand's first punk band. That was a song called Suburbanite. They never actually released anything when they were an active band, but Leather Jacket Records just put out a two-song 7-inch of recordings that they did in 1979. That song is not on the 7-inch, but you can find it as a digital bonus track. Kind of a shame. That one was my favorite of the three, but what are you gonna do? Before that, we heard Legion doing Into the Night from a 1985 compilation called System Beat 2. Before Legion, we heard one of the best bands from Western Massachusetts from The Spell when I was living there in the mid-aughts to early 2010s. That was Honeysuck and Snake Pit from a 7-inch that they put out on the Queen of Swords label in 2012. And at the top of the set was Effigy, some recently unearthed 80s UK fem punk. That was The Wall from a 12-inch coming out shortly on Sealed Records called Burnt Offerings. Next up, some Australian minimal wave from Ironing Music. This song is called Satisfied.

That was a band from, I believe, Seattle called Ninth Column, and a song called Bella's Box from a 1985 compilation called Scream. Before that was a trio from Berlin called Man and Error, and a cover of Paranoia originally by the Petticoats. That was a project that recorded three songs in 3 weeks. I love instant bands. They have a cassette available on Bandcamp. Quite good. It's called Demo 2025. Before that was another German band, Fellfarben, doing Grauschleier from their 1980 LP, Monarchy und Alltag. And at the start of the set, we had Ironing Music from Australia doing a track called Satisfied. That was originally recorded in 1985, but went unreleased until popping up on the Ironing Music anthology that Medical Records put out in 2017. I've got one more song, but before I get to that, a few announcements and reminders. If you'd like to listen to previous episodes of Maximum Rock and Roll Radio, you can go to maximumrockandroll.com/radio. There are dozens of them going back several years, just waiting for you to listen to them. 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My name is Erica Elizabeth. I'm going to leave y'all with a band who were from Philadelphia called Red Buckets. This track is Palm Sunday from a 7-inch that they put out on the Burn Potential label back in 1982. 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

Right, welcome again to Transatlantic Express. My name is DJ Ian. Back in the saddle. Hope you're having a great Friday wherever you are, if it is indeed Friday. Been watching the British elections. Bit sad, but then not. Being a Green Party supporter myself, don't mind admitting to it. And of course, I was just recently there. Ran into the Reform campaigners a whole bunch of times. Well, that's politics, and politics and music, despite what some people think, do go together. Anyway, we are featuring today one of my favourite albums from the 80s, Mr. Don Dixon. Most of the girls like to dance, but only some of the boys do. And I was recording it from vinyl last night, and I couldn't figure out, why do I know these songs so well? And it's, I thought that I had the album already as I went through my collection, and no, I didn't. And then I remembered I used to have it on tape. Because it's such a long album, I didn't have all the tracks, so I knew some of the songs, but not all of them. Anyway, that's just a little side note. We have some tracks from a Dutch band trio called Trace. Then we have former Roxy Music singer Andy McKay from his solo album. And the solo album is called In Search of Eddie Riff. Plus of a whole bunch of local stuff and a few of my friends from the UK. Stay tuned, we got lots of great music. We do this every Friday. And we're back in the saddle after 3 weeks in the UK. We did a show last Friday, but I was a bit zonked out with jet lag at that point. But this week I'm a little bit more on it, I think. I think the jet lag's kicked out. And don't forget, you can check us out on twitch.tv/IanInVancouver. And we do go out on CGSF 90.1 FM, although they didn't play my show last week, so I'm not sure what's going on. I'll have to check. Normally, it's been at 10 p.m. on Tuesdays and 7 on a.m. on Thursdays. So if you're listening then, a big hello. Let's get on with more music from Mr. Don Dixon. This is a track called Just Right here on Transatlantic Express.

are listening to DJ Ian on the Transatlantic Express Radio Show on the House of Prog. 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

is Mr. Don Dixon and a track from him. From 85 or 86 or something like that. And I was listening to that last night, and I was triggering all kinds of

some of the boys do. Classic. I know it was on Enigma Records here in North America, but this one I picked up while I was in Reykjavik, and it is on, what label is it on? Demon Records, Blackbird Music USA, based out of Brentford in Middlesex. So this is a one of those albums I picked up in a very expensive record store in Reykjavik, and it is, the British pressings are always, I don't know why, and I don't know if it's true or not still, but they're always better quality, and I appreciate that. It, just in the paper and the vinyl itself, I just find them always a little bit better quality. Also in there you heard Trace. Now Trace are a Dutch trio. And they are on Vertigo. Oh, let me get, there it is. Alright, so I saw this and I've never heard of them before, but anything on Vertigo from 70 to 75 is worth something. Rick van der Linden, Jep van Eck, Pierre van der Linden. I don't know if they're related. I suspect they are. Yes, but definitely, yes. And they're on Vertigo. And so that came out, I would say, probably 76, 77. And, of course, Vertigo, a subsidiary of Phonogram, which is a subsidiary of Philips, which is a Dutch company. So, of course, they're going to put out Dutch music. They sound a little focusy, but not a little bit more kind of classically oriented, I would say. The track you heard was called Once, and I believe it was from 1977. Anyway, and then you heard another track from Don Dixon called Just Rights, and we're going to be playing quite a bit of that album. Because that is definitely bringing up some memories for me. All right, so we're going to change gears a little bit. We're going to play my good friend Chris Picton, who has got a new album out. Chris lives in Wigan and in Greater Manchester, isn't it? I mean, it's not 1974 anymore. And Chris was very kind to come out and support me when I did my first ever live jam at the pub there in Hindley in Wigan not too long ago, and he recorded it on his phone or my phone or something, and anyway, this is a title track from his new album. It's called Run on This Land, and you can find him on Bandcamp under Chris Picton. And this is it. This is a very cool tune. I was very impressed with the quality he has produced here. Anyway, this is Chris Picton and Run on This Land.

Yeah, that is Dutch band Trace and a track by the name of The Death of Ace from their 1977 album on Vertigo. And yeah, interesting stuff. Kind of right in that prog rock genre, which I suspected as soon as I saw that album. I went, that is definitely a prog rock album. Well, it did say prog rock on the sticker, on the price. Death of Ace, name of that track. And then you had another track from Don Dixon, You're a Big Girl Now. And then the first track from Andy McKay, of course, was the sax player with Roxy Music for many years. A track called Wild Weekend from his album released in 1975 called In Search of Eddie Riff. Who knows what that means? The album features a whole bunch of kind of Roxy Music alumni. Eddie Jobson's on there, Phil Manzanera to name but a few. And we'll have a look at that album a bit. In a bit. Looks like I'm only going through on one channel on my stream. That's not good. Probably a connection issue. All right, so we're going to play another track from Andy right now. And In Search of Eddie Riff. I'm going to have to look and figure out what that is about. Eddie who? Eddie Daniels? Eddie Fast Eddie from Motorhead? No, I don't think so. Any other Eddies I can think of? I don't know. Anyway, this next one is a track called Pyramid of Night. 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And, I think we're still going on CDSF. I didn't hear back from them to say I wasn't. But then again, I was away for 3 weeks, and I may or may not have told them that I was going away. So that may have led to some confusion and disappeared off the face of the earth as far as they were concerned. Anyway, this is Andy McKay and a track called Pyramid of Night.

Ah, you can't beat a bit of classic Ash, Wishbone Ash from New England, 1976, in a track called Outward Bound. Oh, what an awesome tune that is. Yeah. Lordy Weisfield on guitar, Steve Upton on drums, Mr. Turner on the bass, and of course Andy Powell on the other guitar. Classic. Yeah. Not a favorite of people. Wishbone Ash is a funny thing, because everybody here in Vancouver, if they know Wishbone Ash, there's only one Wishbone Ash, and that's like, oh, are they still together? Yeah, well, they played in Vancouver like 5 times over the last 10 years, 20 years, and they're still together in one form or another with one original member. Now, let's bring up that discussion. I mean, I've seen a lot of talk right now about Jethro Tull, about Ian Anderson being on tour, which, of course, I saw in Edinburgh a couple of weeks ago. And it was awesome. It was great to see him. I've never seen Jethro Tull before. Are they the same band that they were in the 70s? Well, who is? And no one is. And so I think it's really unfair to kind of judge people when they're in the prime, generally speaking, and to judge them when they're in their, you know, he's 80. I mean, come on, he's the guy's on stage. He was for 80, he was doing very, very well. And I think vocally, he's not got the same voice, but then, you know, who does? And I think it was just great to see him and great to see the band. A great band, by the way, awesome guitar player from Manchester. And everybody else was from Bristol, apparently. So, Jethro Tull, if you're out there in the world, go and see him. If you've never seen Jethro Tull before, go and see them. It's worth it. I really enjoyed the show. It was awesome. And, that's all I can really say about it. Also in there, as well as the Wishbone Ash track, you heard Andy McKay and another track from his album In Search of Eddie Riff, and a track called Pyramid of Night. And then you heard a little track from Trace, the trio that we've been featuring, and The Dream of Ace. What else did we have in there? Yeah, another Don Dixon track, You're a Big Girl Now. Yeah, why not? All right, you are listening to DJ Ian on the House of Brog. We are halfway through the show, and we are, we're doing our thing, as we do every Friday, right here on the House of Prog and on CGSF. We go out on CGSF on Tuesday nights, 10 o'clock, that's PM, and then I believe we go out on Thursday mornings at 7 AM. All right, so we've got another track from Mr. Don Dixon from his album Most of the Girls Like to Dance, but Only Some of the Boys Do. I always like the name of this album. It's very long and catchy, but it reminds me of me and the boys who were wondering which way you and the girls were getting home from here tonight, which is the title of a Thin Lizzy tune. And why not? Let's have a look. Where are we? All right, Skin Deep. All right, okay. Nothing to do with the Stranglers. This is Mr. Don Dixon, a track called Skin Deep, right here on Transatlantic Express.

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is Vancouver's very own The Grapes of Wrath. And they're playing soon, I believe, and with Limblifter. Limblifter? Yeah. And they are, let's see, where we go, May 22nd at the Playhouse in Victoria, and then May 19th in Edmonton at the Starlight Room, and then in May 22nd, oh, I got that one, in Victoria. So, yeah, they're playing in Victoria. I got that part. Yeah, right. And, I remember putting them on at a gig at the gym at SFU in the 80s. Grapes of Wrath, and we put them on. They did well. They did well at the gym up at SFU back in the day. The track you heard was Seems Like Fate from the Network Sound Sampler. Came out in 1987. The name of the sampler was Food for Thought. My good friend Chris Picton in the... as well with an instrumental track called Light the

music event at the Army and Navy on Kingsway at some point on the 15th. Now, I don't know what's going on. He was very kind of scant about the details, but yeah, apparently there's an original music thing going on, which is interesting because I suggested that to the person who books that room. So it'd be interesting if I actually get involved in it, because, you know, how it goes sometimes. Andy McKay in there as well, another track from his album In Search of Eddie Riff, in a track called Walking the Whippet. And then another one from him called Ride of the Valkyries in there as well. So you are listening to DJ Ian on thehouseofprog.com and on CJSF 90.1 FM. Don't forget, you can always check us out on when we're live, which is right now, on twitch.tv/IanInVancouver. And we do this live. We have a camera. You can see what I look like. I've got a lot of hair right now. I don't know why I've got a lot of hair right now, but apparently I'm experimenting with hairstyle and beards. So, yes, it's, you know, one of those things. Usually I cut it all off in the summer because it gets too hot and too messy to mess with. But it's not been, it's only been hot a couple of days. And now today it's back down to something like 18 degrees here in Mehus. And it's quite cold. I've had to put my jeans on, and I put a top on. So it's not that, it's not summer yet. It's not summer quite yet. Anyway, let's get back into the music. Enough of me gabbering on about God knows what. Some more from the band Trace, the trio Trace. And they have, let's see, what's this one called? Galliardo. Something like that. Anyway, you are listening to DJ Ian. My name is DJ Ian, and this is Trace, a track called Galliardo. Well, it would be if I moved on to the next track. There we go. All right, this is Galliardo on something called Trace, right here on the House of Prog and on CGSF 90.1 FM.

was another excellent track from Mr. Don Dixon in a track called Talk to Me. It is from his 1986 album, or was it 85? And the album, of course, is Some of the Girls Like to Dance, but Only Some of the Boys. No, it's the other way around. Oh, I got it right. Talk to Me was the name of the track. You also heard in the other featured album of today from the trio Trace, the Dutch trio, and a track called Galliard, which was the first track on the first side of the album. And then just in case you ever wonder why you hear scratches and pops on some of these tracks, it's because I ripped them from vinyl and then put them onto MP3 at 320k. And that's why you hear those scratches and noises and things in the quiet parts. And sometimes the song gets stuck, because that's what vinyl does. Surface noise, as John Peel said. Or what it's like without surface noise. Right. The Grapes of Wrath in there as well. Seems Like Fate. And as I said, they're out and about in playing this summer. Just found out that Don Dixon is going to be playing a gig himself May 24th at the in Wayne, Pennsylvania. There you go. I just did a Google listen, and it didn't come up with that track, but I went onto Shazam, and it did come up with the recognition of that track. So he's going to be in not Wayne Avenue, 118 North Wayne, Pennsylvania, May 24th at 6:30 p.m. That's a Sunday. Why that came up, I don't know. I don't know if it's the only gig he's doing. He may be doing more, but that came up as a thing. What else we got? We got some more tracks from Don. But first is a track from my good friend Ian, who hangs out at the jams that we go to. And his little operation is called Osea. I think that's what he called it. And this is Ian's a great singer, a great bass player, and there's a track from him called I Look Right At You. Right At You. Look at that. All right, I'm looking right at my screen, and I think it's ready to go. Here we go.

Does the FBI have a file on you? If not, send them one.

Oh, one of the best endings of any song I've ever heard, ever. That is Mr. Don Dixon wrapping up a set with his tune Ice on the River, and the album, of course, Most of the Girls Like to Dance, but Only Some of the Boys Do. Just to wraps it up. Just some great memories from that album, and I'm glad I finally picked it up in Reykjavik, of all places. So we've been featuring that album. We featured Trace, and we featured Andy McKay, and we also heard from Osea, my good friend Ian, and I Look Right at You, and we're just about done. I think we've just got one more to fit in to our set today, and I think we've got some Canadian content. I'm going to finish up with that. So I hope you've enjoyed the show. We do this every Friday live on thehouseofprog.com, and then we do it again on CJSF 90.1 FM locally here in Vancouver. And also, if you stick around and check us out on Facebook, I'll post a link to download the file if you want to listen to it directly. But anyway, let's get on with the end of the show. And this is going to finish wrap up with one of my recent kind of rediscoveries, that Saga. And we're going to play a track from their very first album from 1979. It's called Images, Chapter 1. We've enjoyed the show. We will see you next time. Adios for now, and we'll see you next week.

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2: 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Speaking of playlist, up next on the playlist is Billy Childs from the album Triumvirate. The track, Like Father, Like Son, followed by Pete Mills from the album This Is Now. We're going to listen to the title track, This Is Now.

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Up next is Greenhouse Ensemble. The album's called Mezzanine, and we'll check into the track A Whole Step Away. Then Jana Nasipur. The album's called The Recollection, and we'll check into the classic tune, Holding Back the Years. Let's dig in.

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We're going to take a trip around the globe, starting out with Eero Koivistoino and the Umo Jazz Orchestra. The album's entitled Arctic Blues, and we're going to check into the track Moz. Also, Expanse Plane. They've got a new album out called Deviate Volume 1, and we're going to take a listen to the track Deviate. And then an MJT favorite flashback, Mire, off the album Small Parts. We're going to check into the track Stranded. Let's dig in.

You are listening to Modern Jazz Today. Let's keep the music rolling. Coming up next is Alex Skolnick Trio. We'll check into the tune Culture Shock off the album Conundrum. Also, Chris Lightcap's got a new one called Superette. We'll check into the tune Jolly featuring Nels Klein. Let's check it out.

Up next, we're reaching into the vault. We're talking Sarah Vaughan from the album Sarah Vaughan Sings the Standards. We're going to listen to the standard, Have You Met Miss Jones?

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1: This is Bird Note. While Dara Wilson was working at the Smithsonian's National Zoo in D.C., she introduced visitors to the Amazonia exhibit.
2: You have to talk about every species, all the trees, all the frogs, and all the birds.
1: She would describe the song of a bird she'd never had the chance to see in the wild, the blue-gray tanager.
2: Their song, I think it's very beautiful, but like it's a very raspy song. I feel it was like tees and tsk tsk and multiple parts too.
1: But when Dara moved to Panama to work at the Smithsonian Tropical Research Institute, she heard a familiar song.

0: 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I don't know if I cried, but it was kind of a tearjerker moment.
1: Encountering the blue-gray tanager in its natural habitat inspired Dara to keep learning about birds and to share that knowledge with others, helping people have their own light bulb moments.
0: As an educator, it's awesome to like guide and foster that journey for people. 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
1: 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I'm Connor Guerin.
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6: 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Up first on the queue is Kenny Carr. He has a new one out called Distance. We're going to check into the tune, Tune 77, followed by Apollo Suns. 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

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Our tribute to Chick Corea continues. This one's off the album, The Vigil. We'll check into Galaxy 32, Star 4. Let's dig in.

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Up next is Noam Lemish. The album is called 12, and we're going to check into the track Rebirth. Let's check it out.

You've got it tuned in to Modern Jazz Today with your host, Kerry Gaffney and Jeff Williams. All queued up and ready to go for your listening pleasure is Jonathan Mills from the album No Mentions, No Worries. We are going to listen to Calder Arish, followed by Gene S. from the album Ah Bop, the track Trance.

Welcome to another edition of Modern Jazz Today. We've got a lot of new music coming up for you in this hour. Up first is Rich Wiley's Baptism Big Band. Rich finally has had several of his original tunes expertly scored for 18-piece big band by arrangers Michael Labine, Gordon Goodwin, Wally Minko, and Chris Walden. We're going to check into Funk Heap off the album Down and Dirty.

For his latest studio recording, jazz organist Doug Karn is joined by dual tenor saxophonist Howard Wiley and Theodore Avery. They're joined by drummer Deason Caliborn, and they hit the date hard. We're going to listen to a Wayne Shorter tune, the track Free For All. It's the title track of the album, Doug Karn and his West Coast Organ Band, Free For All.

Up next is the Annette Cohen Tentet. Born out of Brooklyn's Shapeshifter Lab, the Annette Cohen Tentet, led by Grammy-nominated clarinet virtuoso Annette Cohen, has evolved into one of today's most exciting large ensembles. They've got a new album that'll be coming out soon called Triple Helix. This is the first single off that album, Footsteps and Smile.

0: it's that time again when we say goodbye, but only until next week. We look forward to having you join us next time on Modern Jazz Today, where we will be presenting today's artists, cutting their teeth and cutting the edge of sound. 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
1: Jeff Williams
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4: To Radio Goethe, I'm Arndt Peltner. A great show is waiting for you, so stay tuned. I'm starting off with two new songs by Hacke de Picciotto. That is Alexander Hacke and Daniel de Picciotto. Their new album, Lichtung, is coming out July. This time it's an all-German language release. Here is a double shot of it.

From Hacke de Picciotto and the new song Wiederbelebung to a cooperation between Piloka Krach and Gudrun Gut, Der leichte Wind. 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

Gudrun Guth and Hans-Joachim Irmler came together for one album project. This was Früh. Now we're heading to The Garden, two songs about this very special place.

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1: Former Spliff member Reinhold Heil from his first solo record with Bro, and before that Fidschi, great band from Bern, Switzerland, with the title track off their album Spell on Me. After Gabi Delgado died, there was the big question, what will happen to DAF, the Deutsch-Amerikanische Freundschaft? Robert Girl just gave the answer, it's not DAF, but Girl. His new project with Sylvie Marx, it's a great next chapter for him.
2: Yes.

einerseits ein Segen, doch andererseits lässt er mich nicht bewegen. Da stand ein Inserat in einer Zeitung, es sucht von einem Nachtlokal die Leitung.

There was Bettina Koester with Der Nowak from her album Colonel Silvertop. Bettina Koester recently died unexpected. She was one of the founding members of the legendary all-girls band Mania D that got some international attention in the 1970s and early 80s. Finishing up today's Radio Goethe are the Cosmic Jokers. This was kind of a supergroup of krautrock artists, including Klaus Schulze, Harald Großkopf, Manuel Götsching and others. Here is a longer track off their album Galactic Supermarket. Thank you so much for listening. Tschüss, I'm Arndt Peltner.

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2: Hello, I'm David Kavlovic, presenting to you some classical muse.

We open today with a trio sonata by George Frideric Handel that was published by John Walsh in London in 1739. A set of seven trio sonatas were printed at this time. The material in these trio sonatas could be considered recycled Handel, since it's of previously composed material from numerous Handel compositions. For that reason, these trio sonatas were often dismissed as nothing original. But that misses the point entirely, which was to make Handel's popular music accessible to a broader public. It is not known if Handel himself made the arrangements, or Walsh, or a combination of the two. The fourth trio sonata in G major is cast in five movements, the opening being an overture, which indeed began life as an actual opera overture for two of Handel's operas, Athalia and Il Parnasso in Festa. Here is the trio sonata in G major, opus 5, number 4, by George Frideric Handel, performed by the Tafelmusik Baroque Soloists of Toronto.

The Tafel Music Baroque Soloists of Toronto performed a trio sonata in G major by George Friedrich Handel, published in 1739 as his Opus 5, number 4. Opus numbers 1 tend to be auspicious beginnings for many a composer. Whether or not the composition published as their first opus, by the composer or by a publisher, might not necessarily be the first work the composer created, it is nevertheless the work that announces their formal introduction to the musical world, acting as a very important calling card. That has been the case since the business of publishing music began in earnest during the 16th century. 19th century Czech composer Bedřich Smetana's first opus, though not his first composition, certainly made the necessary impression. In 1848, the 22-year-old Smetana was in some financial dire straits. In that year, he wrote a letter to the famous Hungarian pianist and composer Ferenc Liszt, asking for a loan of 400 guilders in order to enable Smetana to set up a music school that would help him earn an income as a teacher and a composer. In return, Smetana would dedicate a major set of 6 pieces for piano he had just composed, if Liszt would also assist in having the pieces published. Liszt was impressed with what he already knew about the young Smetana. Although he could not lend him the money he needed, Liszt made sure the 6 piano pieces were published by his own firm, the Leipzig publishing house of Kistner. Smetana would not receive a fee from the publisher, since Opus 1s by an unknown composer could be a financial loss. Smetana was not going to look a gift horse in the mouth, however, and agreed to the terms. This is how his set of 6 characteristic pieces were published as his Opus 1, and as Opus 1s go, it is very much a foreshadow of the great composer to come. Here are the 6 characteristic pieces, Opus 1 by Bedřich Smetana, performed by pianist Jan Novotný. The individual titles are In the Woods, Emerging Passion, The Shepherdess, Desire, The Warrior, and In Desperation.

Astounding compositions. We just heard the 24 Caprices, composed for solo violin by Niccolo Paganini sometime between 1802 and 1817, and published as his Opus 1, ahead of a number of his concertos and chamber works in 1820. We heard them performed by violinist Michaela Peich. A virtuosic conclusion to the show today. There will be more great music, virtuoso and otherwise, when you join me again next time here on Classical Muse. I'm David Kavlovic. Thanks for listening.

0: You can deny all the things I've seen, all the things I've discovered, but not for much longer. Because too many others know what's happening out there.
1: I want to believe.
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0: Hello and welcome to the Canadian Philosophy Show. I'm your host, Brandon, and I'm joined once again by Hale. A couple episodes ago, we were talking about the Didache,
1: which is an early Christian kind of heretical, semi-heretical text that outlined kind of rules and expectations for very, very early Christian groups.
0: And you've got some other kinds of early Christian, like a particular work or an idea that you've been exploring.
1: Yeah, more I've been quite interested as of late in kind of the formation of early Christianity, as well as the transition ethically, morally, philosophically into what that kind of meant as a unified system that became ubiquitous across the West and around the world in many ways as well. So kind of an interesting thing to look at, especially with the origin story.
0: Yeah, definitely. Those sort of early moments in that are really, really formative and are going to set the stage for an extremely important pillar of Western European thought. But before we do that, I have my own sort of contribution to make before we get to what you have to say on early Christianity. And I have that in the form of a quote and in the form of a quandary. We usually do this bit at the beginning of our shows, but I think I'll make it my contribution for the show. So I guess appropriately, considering we'll be talking a little bit about Christianity, though I'm not going to be necessarily talking about his philosophy of Christianity or anything. My first quote is a passage that I spotted just kind of nosing through Søren Kierkegaard's concluding unscientific postscript. Now, I know that that's actually we did a small section of that for a show a while ago, but it's been a while since I've gone through concluding unscientific postscript. So this is kind of taken out of context, but I think it's relatively self-contained. It's a convenient passage to sort of bring to a quote section for a show, because I think that there is something interesting here to discuss the relation between the thinker and their thoughts. So the passage is in the section, The Subjective Thinker 2. So there's more than one part, but this is the passage. What is abstract thought? It is thought without a thinker. Abstract thought ignores everything except the thought, and only the thought is, and is in its own medium. Existence is not devoid of thought, but in existence, thought is in a foreign medium. What can it then mean to ask in the language of abstraction about reality in the sense of existence, seeing that abstract thought abstracts precisely from existence? What is concrete thought? It is thought in a relation to a thinker and to a definite particular something which is thought, existence giving to the existing thinker thought, time, and place. So in this quote, we're seeing Kierkegaard establish a kind of dichotomy, or like two different kinds of thought, right? Concrete thought gets a little less treatment, but I think that's because there's something curious about the notion of abstract thought that has to be explained, and that's what Kierkegaard is sort of diagnosing here, right, is this notion of a thought without a thinker, right? Now, how do you get a thought without a thinker? That seems to be impossible, right? I mean, thoughts are sort of dialectically in relation to, their existence is in relation to a thinker. You don't have a thinker without a thought, and you don't have a thought without a thinker, etc. So how do you get thought without a thinker? Well, Kierkegaard is saying that, interestingly, there is something kind of ontologically important about the thinker, and that is that they exist, right? So when you have a thought that abstracts precisely from existence, you get a thought that has a curious property, that is, a thought without a thinker, right? So in this as well, Kierkegaard is also asking, well, there's something also curious about abstract thought that tries to think about existence, right? Because it's precisely existence that the thought abstracts from, right? So any kind of abstract thinking about existence really doesn't bear a relationship to existence, because it's abstracted precisely from its sort of ontogenetic point, right? This point of origin, it's thinker, to which he contrasts with the concrete thought, which is a thought with a relation to a thinker. So it's not an abstraction from existence. It's a thought that actually sort of, in a way, bears the stamp of authenticity of the thinker who thinks it, right? This thought arises in this particular, he says, particular thinker, thought, time, and place, right? The thought doesn't make sense except in relation to a particular existent thinker, and that is always a situated or a rooted thinker in a particular context.
1: You can't have sort of free-floating thoughts, especially about something as, you know, wide-ranging or as ontological as just, like, mere existence. And so there's always got to be some kind of situated position that one takes, even on the most basic of ideas.
0: Yeah, even, like, the most conceptually fundamental, they do have some, again, I'm using this term, like, an ontogenesis, right? They arise in time. Like, no matter how abstract a thought is, or how, like, we would say, like, grand or whatever, no matter how philosophical it is, that arises in relation to a thinker. Now, the point, too, is that a thinker can abstract from existence, right? This is what, in another work that we've read together, I think it's Truth and Lying in, I forget the full title of it. Yeah, Truth and Lying in the Extramoral Sense by Nietzsche. He makes this point about concepts, right? Which is that a concept precisely is all of the things that that thing is a concept of with their difference dropped, right? So for Kierkegaard, what abstract thought abstracts from existence, what it abstracts from is existence. For Nietzsche, a concept abstracts from difference, right? So they're both kind of gesturing towards something like a prototypical philosophical thought that in some way is useful. Both Kierkegaard and Nietzsche would say they have their place, obviously, but there's an error that can happen when they try to do what they can't do, and that is precisely the condition for their existence, right? For Kierkegaard, an abstract thought abstracts from existence, and then it tries to think existence. Well, that's kind of absurd. And then Nietzsche wants to say, okay, well, you want a concept of something like difference or sameness, right? Which is Plato's great preoccupation with the koine of the ideas. How do, like, the sameness and difference of ideas themselves is an idea, and that just is the relation of ideas. And he's saying, at this point, we have, you know, we are in purely conceptual grounds, and we have forgotten that a concept just is those things with their differences dropped, not necessarily that difference is a thing that we're trying to, like, figure out, right? Mm-hmm. So I just like this passage, too, because, again, it's nice when you can find these little succinct passages that they don't, like, reduce or explain anything, but they are these very well self-contained ideas that give you a way into thinking about someone like Kierkegaard, who has a lot to say, especially in concluding Unscientific Postscript. Again, we've gone into, I think we read Truth is Subjectivity a while back. So it's always kind of nice when you can find something kind of self-contained and get something out of that. It loans itself to a good reading.
1: And Kierkegaard, Nietzsche, they're the professionals of, you know, kind of pulling out those interesting little thoughts within a wider piece.
0: Mm-hmm. Yeah, absolutely. They're like, the existentialists in general are quite good at, like, these sort of vignette ideas, you know?
1: Yeah, it's a good way. A vignette is a good way of putting it.
0: Yeah, definitely. Sort of like a miniature or a vignette. I mean, obviously, it doesn't capture, like, the whole work or anything. I'm not saying that it's a key to the concluding Unscientific Postscript, but it's a passage that is worth visiting, and you're not necessarily missing out if you just were to read that, right? It's quite self-contained. But
1: now, did you have a quandary as well?
0: Yeah, I did. So that was my quote. The other component of this is a quandary, where we kind of raise some question or problem or issue that we've been thinking over. Whenever I try to think about quandaries, I'm always like, it's difficult to think of like a particular quandary because a lot of them are quite, you know, like a personal, and that means like long ranging and maybe I've had them for a while. But one that I've found kind of a way into making a quandary is my, not like, I don't want to say like problematic, but it's always been a theme or like a question to myself is my relationship to my taste in like art, maybe, and like, I think specifically in music, because that's the main kind of like art that I engage with. But my tastes in music and art in general are not like, see, this is one of the other problems, and I guess part of the quandary is it's been difficult to try and describe it other than in terms that seem like, you know, highfalutin or pretentious or hipsterish. I get accused of being a hipster a lot because I will listen to things that like people haven't heard of or whatever, or I will just kind of be aloof to what people are listening to. So my quandary,
1: you mean in terms of like popular music or whatever?
0: Yeah, in terms of like popular music, you know, people will like, for example, people will talk about like Bad Bunny or something like that lately. And I think that's because Bad Bunny was, had something to do with the NFL at the halftime show or something. There was some kind of controversy around that. I have not, I do not know anything about Bad Bunny. I don't know what their music sounds like. But I just know that that is like a thing. But the only reason I don't know about it is because, not because I don't know about music, it's just I'm preoccupied with like my own thing, right? I have my own interests that occupy my attention and leave me aloof to what is really going on and what people are really talking about. And for that reason, I'm difficult to talk music with, and therefore, you know, accusations of like putting on appearances or that meaning something other than just being a symptom of doing my own thing come up, right? So the that's
1: yeah, I like, think sometimes yeah. people can see it as like verbose or whatever, but I also think like I barely know who Bad Bunny is as well, unsurprisingly, that there's sometimes this expectation that like you need to conform an interest to like popular art to be, you know, for it to be like recognized or for you. And also said it's, it comes back around too, because it becomes a judgment process of like the enjoyer of whatever that esoteric art form is. You know what I mean? And you get exposed to judgment and all this kind of stuff. Then there's the other side where it's like aesthetic appreciation. Is it really just like a relationship between you and the artwork, or is it more of a social, historical, you know, sort of wave or movement that you get to be a part of?
0: Yeah, and that's one way of thinking about it in terms of like our different art movements or something like that. And that is one way that I think about the music that I listen to, because I understand that it's situated like in a particular time and it has a lifespan, right? Like the music I listen to isn't going to be, it is like the music will, you know, it's saved on my computer and stuff like that, so it'll be there for a while, but the moment in which it's capable of being made with the sort of verve that I enjoy isn't going to be there forever. And I suspect that it's going to come, you know, very quickly. So I'm just trying to enjoy it while I can. But I bring up this all as a quandary in a certain, you know, quandaries are usually expressed as questions, but this is more like a personal problem for me. And in that regard, it is a kind of quandary in that there is a sort of problem of the way that that's perceived.
1: The problem is the perception of others.
0: Well, it's that too, in regards of like how other people, you know, the meaning of what that looks like for others. It's like, you know, okay, well, I'll explain it further by going into the person that I'm going to bring up to talk about this, which is kind of a familiar theorist that you and I both are kind of favor, which is George Hahn Müller's ideas around prolificity, right? This idea that when we are engaged with a piece of you know, media or content or anything like that, there is always kind of the awareness that you will always be seen doing that, right? Or sharing it or expressing it always comes with this idea that that in itself is an appearance, right? It's not just that when you engage with a particular piece of art that looks like something, even like expressing that means that you're expressing the way that appears to what he calls the general peer, right? So it's not just like individual particular people who have thoughts or opinions or whatever, but always in the back of our mind, we've got this idea of being judged a particular way or being sorted into this particular category. And we're always cultivating what he calls profiles in light of that general peer, right? Now, the general peer can change depending on like a particular community or whatever. So if you're in a particular like subculture, the general peer for what that looks like to conform to their standards changes. But overall, social media, and I'm saying the problem here is like within, you know, the general public, you go and you talk to anyone and they will, you know, bring up particular bands or whatever that just play on the radio, and they will say, how do you not know about the Scorpions or whatever, you know? I just don't. But there is like the general peer has an expectation that you should know this band, and you know, that understand that knowing like niche artists on like SoundCloud or whatever is it's confusing.
1: It reminds me a lot of the ideas of a lot of existentialist thinkers, of the kind of like the they or Das Man or whatever, where there's this sort of expectation that you should be and are a part of like this sort of general cultural milieu, and that it's sort of expected that you would have a familiarity with, you know, Bad Bunny or whoever is popular or whatever that might be.
0: Yeah, there is that expectation. The interesting difference, I think, between the existentialists and Mueller's idea of profilicity is that, well, the existentialists see this as a kind of like social phenomena or an existential phenomena, one in which your world is pervaded by Das Man and sort of constituted by that. And Mueller is influenced by those ideas. The idea of like a general peer has a close resemblance to the they as constitutive of like a particular place. But what I find interesting about Mueller is that for him, it's more socio-technological, if that makes sense, because he seems to be quite mindful of the way that social media is constructed so as to enable these sorts of patterns. It's not just that it's like an existential structure that is our human condition, but we actually build these structures in, right? Like we could build other kinds of social media platforms that try to do something else, but for Mueller, this is sort of baked into our systems, right?
1: Yeah, it's a part of the current sort of technological social media system that we are all a part of. And, you know, and then obviously there's the whole thing about as a participant in that, you're creating your own profile, and your profile has to fit and be functional within like the wider scope of profilicity and all that kind of stuff. And, you know, one's interests in arts and entertainment are great. On the one hand, I think they're great aspects of participation in that profilicity, but they're also signals of correctness or virtue or whatever you want to call them as being a participant in that community.
0: I wanted to bring this up though, because it's not that I see like a clash between my own experience and what Mueller is talking about, because it's precisely what Mueller is talking about that I think grates me the wrong way. So Mueller's theory would have it that we are trying to cultivate profiles, right? So if someone is engaging in something niche, that what they're trying to do is cultivate some kind of profile of, someone who is like a crate digger or something. You know, they know the deep cuts. They're really tapped in on what's new or something like that. They're the cool hunter or whatever. But the interesting thing is, like, is not necessarily that I'm even trying to do that. So it's I'm not like rejecting what Mueller is saying, but what I am saying is that it's precisely that there's like this theory that accounts for what I'm trying to do that almost feels like it just corroborates the exact like criticisms that I have of people who say things like, well, you know, you're just kind of like doing this for attention, or this is just pretentious or something like that. And it ignores precisely the actual art itself. Now, I don't think that, I think when Mueller says that, there has to be something about the art that is able to like speak to your profile in that way. Like the art has to be difficult to engage with or inaccessible or niche or unpopular or something like that in order to really fulfill that role. But more or less what I'm saying is like, if something was just niche, you could just theoretically go out and, you know, that's kind of like the caricature of the hipster, right? They just find something that they've never heard of, buy it, and then once they've got that, it sort of fulfills their profile role, right? They're the cool hunter. Whereas for me, my experience is that actually I'm like really just into one thing, and it's not so much about the cultivating the profile, but it really is about the work itself. And to try and sort of illuminate what that means, I wanted to put Mueller in, like I wanted to set Mueller's theory next to a quote that I think I've brought up before on the show. I probably brought it up multiple times, but I'm thinking specifically of the quote by Brian Eno from his collection of essays, A Year with Swollen Appendices. And it is, I'll read the quote and then I'll tell you why I'm bringing it up. So he says, Brian Eno, he says, whatever you now find weird, ugly, uncomfortable, and nasty about a new medium will surely become its signature. CD distortion, the jitteriness of digital video, the crap sound of 8-bit, all of these will be cherished and emulated as soon as they can be avoided. It's the sound of failure. So much modern art is the sound of things going out of control, of a medium pushing to its limits and breaking apart. The distorted guitar sound is the sound of something too loud for the medium supposed to carry it. The blues singer with the cracked voice is the sound of an emotional cry too powerful for the throat that releases it. The excitement of grainy film, of bleached out white and black and white, is the excitement of witnessing events too momentous for the medium assigned to record them. So what I'm bringing this up, I'm bringing up this Brian Eno quote because it's Brian Eno is trying to say that there actually is something about the mediums themselves that contain their own limits, right? And there's something appealing about when we, as artists, really push those limits, right? That, you know, the guitar, when it's pushed to just being distorted so that it sounds nothing like what a guitar sounds like acoustically. Or, you know, the blues singer whose throat is expressing a sound more powerful than the throat can express. In my case, it's things like electronic noise music and whatnot, and pushing electronics to go be louder than they could possibly be, right? What Brian Eno here is saying is that there's something about the mediums themselves that express what is their appeal. Whereas I'm saying, or the tension that I'm kind of trying to bring to light here is that for Mueller, the appeal of constructing a profile is around, you know, objective mediums doing their thing. But what Brian Eno is saying is that, well, mediums themselves have their own appeals independent of how they appear to a general peer, right? Because our attention, while we do always kind of have our minds, you know, on what the meaning of what we're doing is socially, our attention is sometimes, as artists, also on the mediums themselves and what the possibility of those mediums are, right? So there really are kind of moments of social lucidity where you're not considering very like at least consciously, you're not considering what this medium is going to look like on your profile. You really are just like taking a medium and pushing it to its limits. And in that moment, there's almost this possibility of like a social violation, because you're not doing things in consideration of what, you know, the general peer or what your profile looks like. You really are just making yourself look like a crazy person who doesn't know what's going on. You know, you really are just putting your head in the sand and caring about this like one really niche thing, right? I hope I'm like bringing the tension out.
1: Well, so far that's all been wonderful, but moving on, I think at this point it's a halfway point for the show. That we should kind of move on maybe to our second topic that we've been talking about. I actually had a quote as well that kind of intro us into our topic a little bit related, a little bit not. It's always what I'm like, my quotes and my quandaries. I have a quote here from the German poet Goethe. Is it pronounced Goethe or Gotha? Brandon's always the pronunciation expert.
0: I pronounce it Goethe.
1: Goethe.
0: Goethe.
1: Okay. We can blame my dyslexia for my terrible pronunciation, but Goethe. So the German poet Goethe had this to say. He said, he who cannot draw on 3,000 years is living from hand to mouth. And what I thought that was interesting about that quote is it really, obviously the idea behind it is that, like, you know, you... A complex life, you know, the kind of life that is, you know, worth living or is a fully human life is a historical life. And, you know, we participate in that historical life by drawing upon, understanding, reinventing, reusing old ideas, forms, art,

0: Mark. It's like, well, human history obviously goes back far past 3,000 years. Like the earliest, like large, you know, kind of structural settlements that we have are, you know, 10,000 years older or older. So it's interesting also, like, even Goethe has his own historical interpretation and sort of prism that he's looking through that informs him. And you even see it in the limitations that he puts on, or the delineations that he puts on within his own quote about historical understanding.
1: Yeah, that's an interesting... it's thinking about history as well, like, that is kind of a, you know, not necessarily being a historian, but being a philosopher kind of interested in history, you always kind of wonder about these contingencies. I mean, that's what history essentially is, and that's what's exciting and kind of tantalizing about it to me, is the contingencies. Like, why do we draw the line at 3,000? Why don't we include sort of everything before that? There's reasons, obviously, but it is like a kind of... you know, it's kind of a convenient line, as it were. The other thing that immediately came to my mind when you said that quote was the very end of it, which is living hand to mouth, right? Which implies that there is something of a kind of... So, like, someone who is living hand to mouth is living, you know, moment to moment, paycheck to paycheck, as it were, right? They don't have a surplus to draw on. They make something and then they consume it. You know, they construct something and then they use it. They, you know, they weave something and then it wears out, as it were. So they're kind of always living in this desperation. It's not a state that you necessarily want to live in, but it's one which you can, you know, we have this dichotomy now of surviving versus thriving. Whereas the person who can live off 3,000 years is thriving because they have that historical surplus that affords them the kind of comfort of living not just in their own time, as it were, you know?
0: Yeah, you pointed out the other aspect of that quote that I thought was really interesting. And, like, I think you had a more eloquent way of putting it. My immediate mental imagery went to more like an, I think you had this, what you said more eloquently, but almost like an animalistic way, in the sense of, like, you're living hand to mouth, you're living in the moment, you're living wildly, you're almost living like an animal. And animals don't really have a history, right? They don't, they kind of, each generational sect, there's some, you know, sometimes there's evolution and behavior, and I guess you could say that's like, maybe that's like the most fundamental basics of a historical change, like subconscious historical change or whatever. But really generally, generationally, animals are living within their own section of time, right? And they're, you know, and they're living instinctually, as you kind of said, they're living just for survival, and they're not being able to reflect back and draw upon more articulated findings or ideas or discoveries of their ancestors, right? Which then, you know, obviously build back into a kind of story or narrative, as we've talked about like what our own time is or our own life is or what it means to be a person, or, you know, how these sorts of big questions.
1: Mm-hmm. Yeah. In particular, too, it seems that, I mean, you can think of examples of animals like storing food or, you know, going into long periods of like hibernation or something like that, but they don't have the kind of surplus that we would necessarily have, right? Like, animals don't collect food and then, well, some do, this is the thing, I'm thinking of like bears or something, they eat a lot of food and then they go and hibernate. But I'm thinking in particular the kind of surplus that allows for something like luxury, or what we consider, or like what we think of when we think that, you know, the pursuit that we're engaged in, philosophy, the fine arts, history, etc. There's something super abundant about it, right? There's something that allows you to actually elevate yourself out of your particular situation. And that gives you a sort of, it's almost like a materialist way of producing intellectual distance, right? Because you don't have to labor in that particular moment. You can set aside time to distance yourself from your situation, and that's a material condition for reflection, right?
0: Mm-hmm. Yeah, exactly. And it's not something that like we all can do, apparently. But I think this is loosely, with a quote, kind of applies to what I wanted to talk

0: also kind of very just loosely about something we've sort of mentioned before, but I was just reading up on some other items on the topic, which is, you know, again, Gotam mentioned the 3,000 years, and obviously the one of the most important, you know, elements of change in that 3,000-year mark, or in that 3,000-year period, is the, you know, rise of Christianity, and, you know, the life of Jesus Christ himself, and then also, probably more importantly, the transition that happened in both philosophy, thought, and kind of, you know, belief around identity, that happened because of this sort of really, basically revolution that took place over multiple centuries, but started with the life of ostensibly this one guy, which we know, which we actually know, you know, a pretty limited amount about. But it's really interesting because within that period, especially, okay, like, you know, running off of Gotha, the 3,000 year era, that first 1,000 years is kind of that the year of heroes, of heroics, right? It's the Greco, especially when we think about the Greek world, the Greco world, and Alexander the Great and all that kind of stuff, and then running into the Roman Empire as well. We've talked about it before. It was a pagan world, and like even talking about pagan religion in that period is really complicated because it was just like so diverse. But there were pretty consistent ideas and strands that ran through them. And one of them was certainly militaristic, right? That like that success and heroics were determined by, you know, by victory and conquest and whatever that might be, or that, you know, revenge is taken from like overthrowing subjugation and all this kind of stuff. Again, these are all really material things. Another one is the idea around like the soul and the body and the connection there, and also with that relationship as well, the relationship to death and what death and dying means. Most people, it's a broad statement, I want to say ahead of time, but most people in the pagan world did not have significant conceptions of the afterlife. There's obviously some, you know, this is like, you know, there's obviously some leeway in this, but most pagans thought that they, when they passed away, you know, you had your body, you lived your life, and if you were seriously pagan, your life was favored by the gods. It was heroic, and you know, leading back into history, you would be adding to your historical clan, country, you know, family, whatever, right? You would be imbuing honor upon, you know, yourself and your familial relations. But like you, the person, when they die, they're dead, right? Whether it's Alexander the Great was headed to godship and gods are immortal, but in what sense that actually meant, I'm not like gonna get into, because it's not something that I'm fully aware of, because even the deification of, you know, real persons is not really like, I think, the same thing as like a full, you know, god understanding.
1: There is like a very particularly pagan idea behind the difference between hero worship and apotheosis. Apotheosis is the transition from being immortal to being divine, right? So one actually attains, yeah, exactly, some kind of godhood.
0: Exactly. And the you know, the idea that that actually happened and the ways in which it happened are like pretty questionable and obviously shift from culture to culture. But again, the main thing going back to like most people believe that when you died, you were effectively, we call it annihilation, right? Body and soul, body and mind both disappeared. Even Judaism actually had this, more or less this idea. There's this idea in Judaism of Sheol, which is the afterlife, as you know, it's kind of maybe sort of an afterlife, but it's often kind of referred to as like the shadow realm. It's like you don't really exist there, but like it's, you know, you kind of float. It's like almost like a ghost in the nothing. Is maybe one way of thinking about it. So like one step away from annihilation, basically. And the other idea is, you know, this idea of like stationhood and status and relationship in, and by extension, more probably more best way to put it is identity within, you know, the Greco-Roman world. Familial relationships were extremely important, you know, family lines, and that's obviously, it's never fully disappeared, but things like family lines, familial relationships, kinship relationships, you know, nation relationships, all these kinds of things. These things, you know, had a huge determining factor on who you were always going to be, right? Like social, I guess, social climbing and all that kind of stuff in the ancient world was pretty, like, there was kind of the aristocracy and there was everyone else. And, you know, occasionally people could get rich and they can get involved, especially within, like, the Roman period. But generally speaking, like, you were never going to go from being a plebeian to being an aristocrat. Like, that was just not that kind of thing. And more importantly, your relationship to, like, the divine and the world, in the most fundamental aspect, was also displayed in that relationship, right? Like, there was something literally better about you fundamentally because you were from an aristocratic class, or because you were from whatever leadership or familial line or whatever, right? And I, you know, I was recently doing some reading on how, like, Christianity really took all these sorts of ideas and sort of flipped them on their head, right? The first big one, you know, this is getting a little bit into, like, the history of early Christianity, but, like, the idea of a Messiah within the Jewish religion, which was, like, quite a small subset of the Mediterranean ancient world at the time, was for the longest time understood to be some sort of military, human, like, kind of, like, an actual person, first of all, but like a man who was imbued, who was divine, kind of like the classic chosen one arc, right? Who would take, you know, the Jews, the Jewish community, and would, you know, like, you know, militarize them and be, you know, successful economically and overthrow the yoke of the Romans or whoever it was. And that would be the leader that would, you know, kind of free the Jewish people. But this was a material activity, right? Like, this was a material revolution. And then you get this guy, Jesus, showing up, and he's claiming to be the Messiah, and obviously has the most historically relevant Messiah complex, or whatever, if you want to call it, where he more or less turns this completely on its head and takes an entirely pacifistic tone to this position. This, I think, is just like a huge adjustment, and then obviously he was persecuted and killed, and it created the whole mythology, the whole story that became the Christian religion. But it's a totally, you know, new sort of idea of what being good is and what being, not reviled, but revered by, you know, by God, or spiritually being righteous is a great way of putting it. Being righteous actually looks like. So I thought that was a really interesting and very significant change that took place because of the Christian religions, because, you know, I say the teachings of Jesus, but I always say that with, like, a little bit of the couching it, because really it was the teachings of Jesus that were then taken upon by the following Christian evolution.
1: Yeah, you don't have the teaching of Jesus applied except through the promulgation of those teachings. And the promulgation is that community that actually kind of dispenses them and interprets them and finds particular situations in which to use them.
0: Yeah, exactly, right? And thinking about as well, also too, there was this massive shift as well in terms of, like, one's relationship to, and I think this is part of the reason why I love to understand, like, why Christianity was so, you know, so effective and obviously influential, and still is today, right? And one of those as well is this, you know, this idea that introducing that there is, in fact, some sort of afterlife, right? That there are, just rewards for those who are righteous members, you know, of the flock, right? And that being a right, and this gets into the kind of third point as well in terms of identity, but that like righteous members of the flock, like this opportunity for glory, for eternal life, et cetera, that these things are accessible to all persons, right? Like to all people. And this is also one of the big shifts as well, is shifting away from being like a Jewish oriented religion to being a really globalized, accepting, you know, religious faction that accepts all people. You know, the Apostle Paul, you know, famously, you know, spread the Jewish word among the Gentiles, which was like the terminology at the time for basically anyone who wasn't a Jew. Right. So particularly people living in it with Paul, particularly living within Greece and then, you know, the Italian peninsula and stuff like that. But so I just think it was really interesting as well that you see this transition away from being like, look, like your life, you know, when you sort of offer up a philosophy or a theology where, and it's an ethical system, right? It becomes an ethical question of, you know, the way that you live your life now will be judged, you know, in terms, you know, will be the key to entering the kingdom or, you know, not entering the kingdom. And so here's all these tenets and laws and rules and ethical standards that that we're going to impose, primarily at least orienting from, you know, this more pacifistic, you know, Jesus-oriented religious tradition that you need to, you know, live out and codify to be able to access this eternal life. But this eternal life is accessible to you, whether you're the king of some, you know, major kingdom, or whether you're a peasant tilling fields, you know, wherever that may be. And I think that's, again, another revolution in terms of like a kind of accessibility of membership and unification of identity as well, right? Like if we're all trying to get to the same sort of goal, if we're all believing in the same sort of system, then we kind of have a unified set of moral standards that we can judge ourselves against. And also these moral standards eventually, you know, kind of transcend even like localized and linguistic boundaries and cultural boundaries as well.
1: Yeah, that is interesting that specifically that it transcends just like any kind of community boundary or anything like that. And I think it does come down to the sort of universalizable idea that the notion of like judgment plays. It has this almost like retroactive effect on all kinds of action that any particular person could take, such that it doesn't matter whether you're a peasant or a king, your actions will be judged, and they'll be judged according to this particular, not like a standard, but whether you will make it into the kingdom afterwards, right? And so it does have this, I want to use the term leveling, but I know that that is like a, considering that we just talked about Kierkegaard, I think that would be like not the appropriate way to say it, but there is this kind of like leveling off of particular social relations such that everyone can relate on these particular points that your actions do have, if not consequences, they have, there's standings in righteousness that your actions take, and that retroactivity is sort of like a way of, it's like a different way of seeing your actions. And in that way, it's a way of reconstituting your identity, right? Because if your identity is your position within like in a social milieu, well, your actions issue from that. But this kind of like reverses that in a way, right? Because now you're not thinking about your actions in terms of like, well, I'm a king, so I just get to do these things. But now it's like, oh, now my actions actually follow from this consideration that they'll be judged in the end, right?
0: Yeah, exactly, right? And that again, that code, that judgment is one that becomes, you know, universal across like all persons and isn't like, you know, I can travel from, you know, it's by a certain point in the historical record, you know, I can travel from Spain to Italy to Israel and expect the ethical codes to be relatively similar. There's obviously always going to be cultural differences, but they're going to be relatively similar within the context of, you know, within the context of, you know, there being an overarching religious structure that kind of hinges on all that ethical coding. And then the last part, like, I want to talk about as well was, you know, obviously this idea of identity, right? That, you know, we kind of already hinted at it. All persons can have, you know, a personal relationship with God, and that, you know, station, you know, familial station, like legal station, power station, all that kind of stuff becomes upheaval. Eventually it solidifies again, but there's a serious period where obviously near the end of the Roman Empire, where a lot of this stuff becomes like, you know, upheaval, you know, aristocratic Roman families break down, you know, borders, you know, obviously break down, the identity related to, you know, the primary glue of, you know, this part of the world at the time, you know, of that being the Roman Empire, living under this imperial bureaucratic structure militaristic and cultural structure, really, you know, and all the hierarchical and points of identity within that hierarchy really become upheaved by, you know, the introduction of this new religious and moral framework.
1: Yeah, and this new kind of, like, a new kind of identity technology, we might almost say, right? Because now people are having their roles no longer considered sort of as these eternal things which your actions just follow from. You now have a new bearing or, like, standard for your actions, which is more or less universal. And that's going to, when there's already, like, material reasons that the Roman Empire is breaking down, this is really going to, like, chip away at people's identification with, you know, the state, with their families and whatnot. And they're going to start, there's almost going to be, like, a, well, there's going to be an emergence of a new Christian world at this point, right? I mean,
0: that's effectively what happened. And I mean, and one of the big things too is, I think, like, you know, paganism at the time never had any kind of unifying structure. Like, sometimes we talk about, like, you know, bureaucracies and, you know, power structures on the show and that kind of stuff. And one of the greatest examples of a formation of a power structure really is the formation of, like, of the Christian unified Christian church, you know, in the kind of the 5th, 6th, 7th century, right? Where you really get this unified central bureaucracy that has moral and, you know, and lots of other kinds of authority that sort of spreads its tentacles, you know, all throughout the kind of Mediterranean Greco-Roman world, right? And all these, you know, churches and outposts and, you know, cathedrals and whatever, all the way back to Rome, effectively, in many cases, you know, they're all following the party, for lack of a better way of saying it, they're all following the party line, right? And so you start to see within this a kind of unified cultural spread as well, and a unified, you know, this is the Canadian philosophy, but a unified moral spread too, in terms of what is and is, you know, is not acceptable, you know, and all this kind of stuff. And that really shifts, and as well as too, in terms of identity, as, you know, we talk about how there's different, you know, within any sort of, like, society and hierarchy, there's going to be different power structures and positions. Well, now you have this new position, right? Like, obviously, there was always a sort of religious pagan zone or whatever you want to call it. But really, you get the formation of effectively the church corporation that spreads out, you know, across the land. And that offers new opportunities for, you know, not just employment, but also, you know, power and the exercising of power and position within society, right?
1: Yeah, because it's been constructing sort of new, like, almost like social infrastructure for belonging to a new and emerging world, right? I mean, the religions of the past, they're almost like kind of, I almost think of them as like innocent in a way that they don't have the sort of self-consciousness that Christianity had, where it has this imperative to spread itself culturally, to go and save souls or something like that. Whereas,
0: well, the evangelism of Christianity is like a central, and it's almost like, it seems to me now, I'm not a pagan scholar, but every time I read or hear of a pagan religion as practices, it almost seems that this kind of like more niche, like cultural practice, like it's one of the things that you do in your life that's kind of part of life, and it's more of a habitual practice, cultural thing, but it's not central to your everyday decision making.
1: Yeah, it doesn't have the same kind of like central bearing that Christianity does, because it's less about like, I think we've talked about this a bit on the show before, but like it has to do with the sort of cyclical nature that pagan religions form under, right? Because the phenomena that those are responding to and that they're considering divine are like the natural cycles of the world, right? Whereas in Christianity, there is this historical moment. It's a relation. It's recognizing a kind of divinity in each other that allows for the universality of it. And that gives it very different stakes, and it gives it a very different time, like a different time structure. It's rectilinear in that sense, for reasons that, I mean, we probably can't get into right now, but there is a very, like, the stakes are very different. In a pagan religion, it's not your main preoccupation because you just live immersed in a world where these phenomena are represented divinely by the different gods, and they're always polytheistic, right, the pagan religions, because the world is a multitude of things. But in monotheism, because it's so focused on a single point, and that point is the divinity in the relation we have to others, it gains a new consciousness, basically.
0: So this has been the Canadian Philosophy Show, and I've been your host, along with Brandon, as well as been hosting. And we hope you'll tune in next week.

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0: bird note. The fluting song of the wood thrush is an ethereal sound of summer in North America. From April to September, these robin-sized songsters serenade deciduous forests of the eastern U.S. and Canada. Each fall, they migrate to rainforests from southern Mexico to Panama, where they call to each other from the underbrush. For wood thrushes, not just any woods will do. They depend on large blocks of intact forest throughout their range. Unfortunately, wood thrushes are losing habitat as humans convert vibrant forests to pastures, mines, and urban developments. As the remaining forests become smaller and scattered, the wood thrush are left with less food and more threats from predators. We can help wood thrushes and forest birds everywhere by conserving and restoring woodlands throughout the Americas. That includes planting native trees in urban green spaces and buying bird-friendly coffee that's cultivated without destroying the crucial habitats that support the wood thrush's priceless song. For Bird Note, I'm Michael Stein. 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
2: 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We're the campus and community radio station at Simon Fraser University, where we broadcast from unceded Coast Salish territories. Good morning. Hello. Welcome. I'm back. Speak Up on CJSF 90.1 FM Burnaby, the campus community radio station way up here at the very top of Burnaby Mountain, Simon Fraser University, where we broadcast on the unceded ancestral territory of the Hulkamilam and Squamish-speaking peoples who have been here gathering to share stories and culture since time immemorial. I am Jesse. As I mentioned, I'm back. I was away last week at a conference, the National Campus Community Radio Conference, which this year was combined with the Radio Days North America Conference and two separate podcasting conferences. It was a lot. And then yesterday I went to another conference here in Vancouver about the future of journalism. So today I'm going to talk about those a little bit, share some of my takeaways with you. We'll also have some other talk pieces, at least one, probably two or three. And as always, we will start with a little bit of local music, and that'll be a theme throughout. We are going to hear from the Golden Age of Wrestling, from the new-ish record Sweet Chin Music. This is Baptized in Lava.

baptized in lava by the Golden Age of Wrestling from the great new record Sweet Chin Music, which is out now. Some great ambient adjacent electronica. The alter ego of Devours here on Speak Up on CJSF 90.1 FM Burnaby. Still me, still Jesse, hanging out. Last week, as I mentioned, I was at the National Campus Community Radio Association, the 46th edition, I want to say, 44th edition. And this year, so every year, for context, the National Campus Community Radio Association is the organization that all of the campus community radio stations, like this one, across the country are members of, including other local stations like CITR or CIVL, stations out east in Toronto, etc., across the country. It's a national organization, you get it. Every year we have a conference where we get together and do a bunch of sessions and workshops and seminars on the issues and questions and challenges and positives of the industry, of the sector that we're all dealing with on a day-to-day and week-to-week basis. And last year's was in Nanaimo. A few weeks ago, probably a couple months ago at this point, I played a feature by Cornelius that wrapped up the 2025 edition of the NCRC. And so that might have given you a bit of an idea of what that's all about. Usually a lot of talking and conversations and interaction. And this year we're in Toronto, and it was an experiment to try to combine it with a commercial radio and audio conference called Radio Days North America, which is part of the Departures Festival, which is what Canadian Music Week used to be. And so we had our Monday of NCRA campus community radio specific stuff, and then we had 2 days of this larger Radio Days North America festival, and then we had a day of a combined podcast conference with hosted by the NCRA and a few other sort of podcasting groups, entrepreneurs, etc., and then a day where we went on station tours to 4 campus community radio stations across the greater Toronto area. And then we had one final day of another podcasting summit. And, it was overall great, great conference. The best part was, as it usually is, was sort of socializing and spending time with other people from campus community radio stations across the country, getting to know them better and understand how they're doing things and how that is similar to us or different from us. And so, that was great. I had mixed feelings about the Radio Days side of things, as, probably not surprising, given that it was more commercial focused, but still some things to pull from there. And then the podcasting stuff was also interesting in certain aspects. One of the great things that happens at these campus community radio conferences is a session called Birds of a Feather, where we, people pick a topic and then you just gather in groups and just start to brainstorm and start to think about things. And my group, we talked about shared tech solutions, so things that we might be able to do, because I don't know if you've ever been to a campus community radio station. If you come into ours, you'll see that we're using a whole bunch of tech from, 7 different eras, all sort of patched together and accumulated over time, as opposed to sort of being consciously designed as a system. And if you were to go to another campus community radio station, you'd see the same thing, but with a completely different combination of systems and equipment and tech. And, that is part of the charm and the nature of campus community radio, is that we're all kind of figuring things out, and we're learning by doing, and we're working with what resources we have. But, wouldn't it be great if maybe there was some sort of centralized infrastructure or best practices or something to help make that a little smoother? So we talked about that.
By the way, if you're interested in any of this, you're always welcome to come volunteer at CJSF or any other campus community radio station. We welcome anyone to come in and get involved. No experience necessary, although if you have skills in particular areas, we will certainly welcome you to help us out with those. So that was really cool. The Radio Days side of things, there were moments of absolute horror, like when the first speaker of the entire conference opened it with an AI-generated song about the conference that was truly horrifying and really icky, particularly to a room full of musicians and radio people. And the AI thing was definitely a theme throughout. Almost every session seemed to involve AI in some capacity, and almost never in a critical capacity. Very much full-throated support of this new undefined and disruptive technology. I will tell you, if you're listening here, you might be a fan of all kinds of radio, but you probably skew more towards what we're doing. Commercial radio is really, really going AI heavy, whether that's having a single piece of software control everything that happens on the radio, pick all the music, schedule all the music, put in all the ads, to having full-on AI-generated voices telling you jokes and stories in between. And I can tell you that here at CJSF, that'll never happen. We are always going to be focused on humans and humanity and the stories that are important to you and the stories that are from you and about you out there. So, thanks for listening. I am definitely glad you're here and not listening to some AI chatbot running a radio show out there. I could keep talking about this, but it is somewhat specific. Just know that this conference happened. I learned a lot, and you'll be seeing some of what I learned pop up on the air and off the air here at CJSF. If you want to get involved, you can email our volunteer coordinator, Jeremy, VOL4CJSF @sfu.ca, or you can go to cjsf.ca/sign-up, and that will walk you through everything you need. Okay, let's do a little bit more music. The first night of this conference/festival featured, the whole Departures Festival, which was associated with the Radio Days North America Conference, featured a whole bunch of concerts, because it used to be Canadian Music Week. Unfortunately, all of my evening time was spent hanging out with radio people in places where we could talk instead of listening to music, which meant that I didn't see any of the shows. But the first night, one of my favorite local bands was playing. We have them noted here as Computer. They've changed their name to Concrete Vehicles due to being sued for using the name Computer. So here is Concrete Vehicles with Weird New Vehicles.

weird new vocation by computer. Nope. Just kidding. Concrete Vehicles, formerly known as Computer, who played a show that I missed in Toronto while I was there for the Radio Days North America conference. They probably killed it, because they always do. Oh! Thought it was over.

0: It would have been truly criminal to talk over that crazy saxophone rock out ending. Joining me in studio now are, two people that attended a conference with me yesterday and who you will also know very well if you're a regular CJSF listener, Danny and Nicole. Hello.
1: Hello.
0: Thanks for joining me this morning. One more time on the radio than our weekly allotment, right?
2: Yeah.
3: Absolutely.
2: You can't get rid of me. I'm going to be here every hour.
0: We attended yesterday a conference at, Conference Summit. I don't know exactly how it was billed at UBC called the Future of Journalism. Oh, I have it right here. Future of Journalism. That's just what it's called.
3: Yes.
0: It's the Future of Journalism. It was a conference, a summit, I guess. A cool collection of just journalists from around the region especially, but some more sort of national figures as well. And some interesting speakers. What were your overall thoughts of the conference, Danny?
2: Initially, I felt a little out of place because I think when you go to some of these conferences and you see the people, because a lot of people had name tags and name tags with their name and then the publication they're from. So you'd see like CBC, Radio Canada, and like all these other institutions that have
0: legacy media.
2: Yeah, exactly. Legacy
0: was brought up many times.
2: Exactly.
0: During the conference.
2: Yeah. And so when you say that you're like from a community radio station on a university campus, there is like a
0: cool.
2: Yeah. Like there.
3: Yeah.
2: There's
3: a feel like it's a pet project.
2: There's a bit of a reaction where like either they just have no idea what you're talking about, or they're like, oh, okay, so you're a student, right? And
0: yeah.
2: I'm like, well, no.
0: Or you're an amateur.
2: Yeah.
0: Right.
2: And having to, I guess, like explain that it can be a little difficult. But overall, I thought it was really great. I think the most I got out of it were the moments where we just got to talk to other people. Mm-hmm. Met some journalists that were like my age, which is always great because I feel like a lot of the journalists I see are
3: seasoned
2: journalists. And seeing someone that was like, oh, I'm also 27. Yeah. I was like, oh my God, like, we can do this. Mm-hmm. So yeah, that was very heartening.
0: Mm-hmm. Nicole?
3: I arrived at the panel section, so I wasn't there for the first half, I didn't get the opportunity to see name tags or anything like that, so I kind of came in and just was here to kind of listen, and so I appreciated a lot of the conversations. There was heavy on the legacy aspect of things and how people feel that it's really important to go that route because there was a lot of conversations around that, right? And so I understand that seasoned folks really see the importance of that. But what I did appreciate was there was, can't remember, was it his name Bob?
0: Yeah.
3: With
0: PC Bob.
3: PC Bob, yeah.
2: Yes.
3: And he didn't go the traditional route. So he was kind of, in my opinion, like the only really vocal one that wasn't part of that traditional streamline that kind of talked about storytelling and how important that there is to have like other ways to tell stories and other avenues to get your information, right? So I did appreciate that. I did use the word emerging a lot when I was chatting with people with regards to like my career in the space. But what I thought it was great that there was some diversity, which was really great to hear, like diverse voices, but then diverse within the legacy,
0: mm-hmm.
3: So it was kind of like, I wish that there was more, maybe some youth that was on a panel to kind of talk about like their journey and how they see the future of journalism would have been helpful considering a huge portion of the audience were students.
0: Yeah, I think, for a conference about and called the Future of Journalism, there was a lot of the past of journalism talking about what the future of journalism might be.
3: Yeah.
0: But you're right. Like I think, and it's definitely like influenced by the number of students that were there, because there were a lot of, like all the UBC journalism school people were there and all that. But the age in the room was like the average age was lower than you might expect at a journalism conference.
3: Mm-hmm.
0: So that was interesting. And yeah, I do think, and I felt this also at the non-community radio specific parts of the campus community radio conference that I was at last week, that there and this isn't necessarily surprising, but it's always a little disheartening, that there's not really a recognition of the community radio space as a place where journalism or sort of important things are happening.
3: Absolutely.
0: And if there is, it's sort of seen as a, like a stepping stone, mm-hmm. like, oh, you're getting your career started there. That's nice. Mm-hmm. But I think, yeah, it's important to, you know, it, when they're talking about, you know, needing that sort of standard path, the old way, the guardrails of, you know, an education at journalism school and you know, experience doing broadcast media before you branch out to do your own thing, mm-hmm. that this is also a place where you can very easily do all of those things.
3: Absolutely.
0: Right? And that it, we have the infrastructure to provide that experience without necessarily having to do that like 2-year, 4-year
3: Absolutely.
0: Program just to get a placement on a radio station somewhere and get the chance.
3: And speaking of radio, mm-hmm. there wasn't a lot of talk about radio.
0: No.
3: Which was what I probably walked away with feeling was missing. Obviously, I mean, come on, we're
0: sure.
3: like in radio. Yeah. But I think the only time it was referenced was with a question. Like somebody mm-hmm. came up and brought up a question, and actually it wasn't even their question. They just said that they listened to radio all the time. And I think it was Simi Sarah who was like, oh my gosh, that's so great, you know? And then she made a comment about like, radio is awesome. And then that was kind of, I don't know what the first half was about, whether or not radio came a lot up in conversation.
0: No, I mean, most of, so the first half was what they called table talk. So they just had a bunch of tables set out and a topic at, I was going to say each of the tables, but there were several tables, including the one that yeah. Danny and I sat down at first that did not have a topic. So you're like,
3: what do we do?
0: I guess we're just talking and eating, which is fine. But anyway, and they were, you know, like on fact-based journalism, explanatory journalism, the money side of things.
2: Climate change.
0: Climate, yeah. Like reporting on climate change. And so nothing was format specific, but I found in those discussions that almost everyone there was a print or like online journalists where their writing is the main mm-hmm. part of it. Mm-hmm. And even just talking to a lot of people, they're like, oh, I just really like writing. Like I much prefer writing a story.

0: who did show up and who are talking about it were very, very print focused, which is interesting, while also being like, you got to do other stuff too. Yeah. Like, you got to do video, you got to do X, Y, Z, et cetera.
1: Yeah. I did feel like there were moments where that kind of like old, I don't want to say old school, but like that hustle mentality of like, yeah, sure. Like, obviously have this job in print journalism where you're making a stable wage, but you got to be like,
0: you also got to do this. And you also got to do this.
1: And like, you always got to be doing this and pursuing this. And it's like, okay, but like, I don't know. I think there were definitely the moments like that. Like, I think there was a moment in one of the panels where someone mentioned, like, you know, in this profession, like, you gotta have like a thick skin.
2: That's what we were talking about that after. I was
1: and
2: gonna say it.
1: That is because, you know, like, being a journalist in a lot of different places in the world in a lot of different contexts, like, is a very dangerous profession. But in the context that we were speaking in, like, it really does feel like, you know, whether, like, if you're a hospital worker or if you're, like, a journalist or, you know, any number of professions like that, there is almost, like, this weird baked-in idea of, like, yeah, you're going to get abused a little.
2: Yeah.
1: Like, yeah.
0: Right.
1: Like
0: and that's just
2: and that you
0: fine,
2: should deal with it.
0: Right?
1: Yeah, and that's just part of the job. Yeah. And it's like, well why?
0: That I mean, that is something that I also picked up at the Radio Days conference, was just general idea of, like, well, this is the way it is and deal with it.
2: Yeah.
0: As opposed to you know, creative imaginings of what the space could be, or how we could treat other people who are providing a service.
2: Absolutely.
0: or all of that, right?
2: Yeah, that was the area I was talking with a group of people. Danny was part of it, and it was like, I was the elder of the group, and I kind of was like, I don't subscribe to that. I don't subscribe. You guys are part of the future of journalism, right? Like, I mean, a lot of my generation of people are not even going to be around here. Like, I don't feel that you have to, like, completely adhere to, suck it up, this is just how it is, you know what I mean? Like, I think that there's so many other professions where disrespect is not accepted.
0: Mm-hmm.
2: So why should we continue on in this path? So that was the one area that also was like,
0: oh. Well, especially in an era where, you know, trust in journalism is so low.
2: Mm-hmm.
0: Like, that is, you know, obviously to some extent that it is on reporters and on journalists and news organizations to conduct themselves in a way that engenders trust, that mm-hmm. fosters trust, mm-hmm. that allows for people to trust them. But it's also a two-way street, right? And mm-hmm. I mean, it's not going to do any good for me to preach to people like, don't be mad to journalists, right. Don't be mean to journalists, right? Because people who are going to be mean to journalists will hear that and, you know, and turn that right back around. But I do think that it's interesting because there was also a lot of conversation about media literacy
2: mm-hmm.
0: and
2: mm-hmm. when should it start?
0: When it starts and whose responsibility that is. Mm-hmm. And someone very specifically asked a question, like, I think it was someone from the UBC, the campus paper at UBC, was saying, like, so what's our responsibility to educate our readership in media literacy?
2: Mm-hmm.
0: And the answers were pretty dismissive, I thought. Mm-hmm. They were all like, well, if they're reading your paper, they've got pretty good media literacy. Mm-hmm. It's like, okay.
2: Okay, assumptions.
0: Okay, assumptions. Lots of people on campus, that might be the first newspaper they've ever picked up, right?
2: Mm-hmm.
0: And I think particularly at an educational institution, like, yeah, maybe there is a responsibility, you know, for us included mm-hmm. to do some form of, you know, building and fostering and even explaining the value of media literacy and not mm-hmm. just being like, well, schools need to cover that,
1: mm-hmm. yeah.
0: you know? And I think, again, it's very, oh, it's kind of sticking your head in the sand mm-hmm. to be like, oh, well, like, no, schools need to deal with that. And we'll just keep doing what we do and we'll trust that people will be media literate enough to figure it out.
2: Mm-hmm.
0: And I mean, it's kind of what we've been doing for the last few decades and look where we're at.
2: Absolutely. And I feel that it was coming from the seasoned folks the most, right?
0: Mm-hmm.
2: Of I feel like they've adapted enough and that's as far as they want to adapt. You know, like I already have to do a TikTok or I have to already, you know, deal with comments on a post, right? Like that's as far as I want to go type of thing. And really sticking to, like, I went through the trenches of this study and that's really where my focus needs to be.
0: Yeah. Well, I think if you also, you know, there was a lot of talk of, you know, journalism as a public

0: service. And I think that that is, you know, very foundational to the concept of journalism, is that you're telling the public what is actually happening, right? But I think that, you know, public service and what that means and what is needed change over time, right? And, you, I mean, really, who is better suited to explain the importance of media literacy and the ins and outs of media literacy than the people making than producing the media, right? I think there are obviously issues there of like, well, can I be objective about, you know, sources and media literacy and all of that if I am one of the people involved and I'm teaching it to you, right? There's always going to be that question of like, well, are you teaching me the true, like, impartial way to distinguish things, or are you saying that, you know, only the sources you like are valid, et cetera. I can claim and practice to be objective and to present it in an objective way, but that's always going to be a question coming sort of like from the horse's mouth, as it were. But I don't know. I don't think that means we shouldn't try necessarily.
1: Agreed.
0: Anything else from the conference that really stuck out for either of you?
2: I thought it was interesting that our former premier of BC, Christy Clark,
1: was there.
2: The host of a panel, which was, that one was titled Politics, Power, and the Press.
1: Yes.
2: And then the moderator for that was Simi Sara, the host of Mornings with Simi on Global News.
0: Along with Richard Gray, the vice president of CTV News.
1: Yes.
2: That was an interesting panel because there were moments where I thought to myself, like, oh, is this, like, have her opinions, like, maybe, like, changed a bit since leaving office? And maybe that's the case, but it also kind of felt in moments like she was reading the room well.
0: Like, she is a gifted, charismatic public 100%. Speaker who managed to rise to the, like, the second highest office you can in this country.
2: Something like that, yeah. And just that whole, like, thing was interesting because there was that moment where Richard Gray was like, yeah, and you know, it'd be really great if you like ran again for office.
1: Yeah,
2: like,
1: there was a lot.
2: And there was
1: that,
2: like, and the
1: guys.
2: Room just went silent. And
0: like, one person in the back was like, woo, and then everybody could hear a pin drop.
2: And like, not necessarily, like, you know, and I don't want that to, like, I don't want to assume like the political opinions of like I don't think any journalist in a journalistic context, which we were in, would want to like outwardly express.
0: Well, and like, she explicitly in answering questions explicitly said that she would not, as premier, have sat down for an interview with multiple of the publications present.
1: Yeah.
0: Right? Because they have a perspective that is pro-environment, and that's not the message she wanted to put out. Right? Like, very interesting. And,
1: Because her choice. I wrote this down. She said that a politician's thought process can be, how is my message going to be heard based on the person that they talk to, right? So basically, if they feel that their message is not going to come across in either a positive light or whatever.
0: Well, that is she is speaking from her own long experience as a very successful politician. I think that's not something we want to hear, right? I do think that there's some truth to that, but I also think that that's not every politician's perspective. Right? That is probably the perspective of someone who is very entrenched in the system, and again, it's a very like, well, this is the way it is, as opposed to like, well, what should it be?
1: But then on the same note, she also said democracy doesn't work without journalism.
0: So but I think
1: it's like
0: the impression I got is that she, as a politician, sees journalism as an effective tool to get her message out, as opposed to the role of journalism in the political sphere is to hold politicians to account and to ask them questions that they don't want to answer, and to, whether they answer them or not, give that information to the public, right? And it was an interesting choice to have her as a speaker. I kind of understand, because she does you know, before being the premier of British Columbia, was a talk radio host, mm-hmm. and has now gone back to hosting a podcast.
2: Yeah.
0: And so there is a through line there, mm-hmm. but yeah, it was a
2: yeah. There was one question that was asked at the end of the panel that I enjoyed, which was someone from Richmond News came up and said that, you know, when it comes to communicating with the province on matters related to media, you know, whether that's getting a statement or an interview or any kind of like contact, it has been very difficult as of late, to mm-hmm. the point where like even they might get a statement and it won't even directly answer like what the question was, mm-hmm. and how they've said in the past, you know, like they've tried to like be cordial and nice about it and just like state what the province gave, and the response to that I thought was interesting, because they basically said like, no, like if that is happening, like let your audience know that that's happening. Yeah. And it was like, oh yeah, yeah, you can do that.
1: Yeah.
2: Like,
1: yeah.
0: Well, and it's interesting because, you know, so much of journalism, particularly political journalism, is about access, mm-hmm. right? And the way that, I mean, you see it with like a very obvious, clear example of it is with the Trump in the United States, mm-hmm. in that if you ask him questions he doesn't want to answer once, more than once, you won't get to ask questions anymore.
2: Mm-hmm, mm-hmm. Yeah.
0: Right? Mm-hmm. But are you doing the journalism to get to speak to him, or are you doing the journalism to tell the truth of the situation? Mm-hmm, right? Mm-hmm. And it does take a certain amount of, you have to be willing to sort of burn that bridge, as it were, right? But at the same time, if they're not answering anyway, what bridge are you burning,
2: mm-hmm.
0: right?
2: Yeah.
0: I think it is important to know and to communicate to our audience that, you know, if we reach out to someone and they refuse to speak to us, that they have refused to speak to us.
2: Mm-hmm. Yeah,
0: right?
2: Absolutely.
0: And, you know, that's something that impacts us when we do election coverage,
1: right?
0: Whether it's that they don't value our platform, or they don't agree with us ideologically, or they don't, see us as legitimate, or whatever it is, we have a hard time getting, candidates in elections to speak with us. Mm-hmm. And some of that is also policy. Like, we're never going to expect to hear from the Conservative Party because they just don't do any media.
2: Right. Yeah.
0: Right? But, you know, we didn't hear back from most NDP MP mm-hmm. or candidates. We heard back from some Green Party candidates and some People's Party of Canada candidates, which also says that it's probably not ideological, mm-hmm. right?
2: Mm-hmm.
0: It's that they don't want to speak to us because they don't have to.
1: Is
0: part of it, I think.
2: Right. Yeah.
0: Right? Because what a hassle to have to answer some questions.
1: Absolutely. One of the other things that stood out to me, especially with us being in radio, and there wasn't a lot of radio talk, and I think it was, who was it? I think it was Richard Gray, who basically said that, like, they're everywhere, mm-hmm. right? And that's kind of what their focus is, to get their brand recognition. I mean, obviously, they have a budget to be able to identify who their viewership is, because he really brought out a lot of stats. Mm-hmm. So they know who, you know, their numbers and things of that nature. But it you know, we've talked about it, the fact that the more you are in the community, the more you are, you know, at things, the more that people become aware of your platform. Yeah. So, I mean, that was something that I was like, okay, well, at least mm-hmm. that makes sense.
0: Yeah, well, and his comment that you have to sort of meet the audience where they are.
1: Yeah.
0: Yes. They're not necessarily going to come to you. So that's more motivation to be, you know, more multi-platform.
1: Yeah.
0: But also just making sure that, like you're saying, people know that we're there.
1: Yeah.
0: Right?
1: Yeah.
0: So
1: yeah.
0: Expect to see us out in the community.
1: Absolutely.
2: Including up at SFU Burnaby for Clubs Days today.
1: Hey, yeah. Yeah. Absolutely.
0: Great time to get involved. There's not a ton of, I mean, there are people around the station, but you won't have to wait very long to get trained if you're interested in coming aboard.
1: Absolutely.
0: You can pop by the station. You can pop by Clubs Days. Is it in the AQ right now? Because I think Convocation's happening in Combo Mall.
2: Anyway, yeah, maybe in the
0: It's at SFU. Yeah. Or you can email Jeremy, VOL4CJSF at SFU.ca, or go to cjsf.ca/signup. Danny, I know you have an interview to get to.
2: I do.
0: And
1: I'm going to get back to
0: Nicole's
1: got to
0: do work, I guess. Thanks for joining me.
1: Thanks for having us.
2: Yeah, thank you.
0: And maybe we'll go to another conference. We can all talk about something.
1: Yeah, that would be awesome.
2: That would be awesome.
0: Great. Thanks. That was Danny Nesvedarani and Nicole Hines, our community reporter and public affairs coordinator slash also community reporter, talking about the Future of Journalism Conference at UBC yesterday, co-hosted by the Canadian Journalism Foundation and UBC's Global Journalism Innovation Lab. I'm Jesse. This is Speak Up on CJSF 90.1 FM. And we're going to hear a little bit more music, and then I'll come back with one more thing to talk about. By Kids With Knives, off their new record, Open Wounds, this is Underdark.

0: Underdark by Kids with Knives from the new record Open Wounds, which is out now. You can grab it on Bandcamp. Very eclectic record. We've got some shoegaze. We've got that kind of like, I don't know, folk adjacent stuff. There's straight up punk. All sorts of cool stuff on there. $7. Check it out. This is Speak Up on CJSF 90.1 FM Burnaby. Coming up next is Democracy Now, which has been playing here on CJSF forever, for 20 years or so. And this week, I've been talking about my experiences at the conferences over the last week. And part of the NCRC last week in Toronto on Monday, not this past Monday, but the one before, we had the first grassroots showing of Steal This Story, Please, which is a new documentary about Amy Goodman and Democracy Now that was just really, really captivating, really great. And we got a Q&A with Amy afterwards. Amazing. Sometimes it's great to meet your heroes, and particularly in light of the conversation we were having about journalism just prior and fearlessness and having a thick skin, no one embodies those qualities more than Amy Goodman. And I thought that before watching this film, and after watching it, holy moly, what an amazing career and life she has had and is having. I bring this up because that documentary, Steal This Story, Please, is opening up at the VIF Center starting this Friday, May 15th. Steal This Story, Please is a portrait of Amy Goodman's commitment to independent journalism and truth-telling over the past three decades. It's directed by Academy Award-nominated directors and producer Carl Dean and Tia Lassin. And the documentary, as I said, is going to be playing at the VIF Center starting this Friday, May 15th. And you can visit stealthestory.org for more information. It's so good. I cannot recommend it enough. And maybe the best way to sway you is to just play you a couple clips. This is David Isay, the founder of StoryCorps, about Amy. Just kidding. That's not playing. So let's try a different way, shall we? Ba ba ba ba. The radio way. Here we go. Just kidding. The files don't have any audio. None of them. Okay, well, then I'll just play you the trailer because it's great. And you should go see this movie on Friday.
1: I'm Amy Goodman from Democracy Now! Right. Can you tell us what you think about President Trump saying climate change is a Chinese hoax?
2: I'm sorry, I'm running late for a meeting. Thanks.
1: Right, but you weren't running late when you're just standing there, so.
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0: Steal This Story, Please, a film about Amy Goodman and Democracy Now!, opening May 15th at the VIF Center. That's Friday. That's tomorrow. Go check it out, stealthestory.org. I can't recommend it enough. Okay, and now to the other kind of television that is about real things happening, reality TV. This is a new single by Be Afraid from their new record, Working. I'll be back next week. Democracy Now! With Amy Goodman is next. 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

0: From New York, this is Democracy Now!
1: Everybody wants that job. It's a very important job. Marty's a terrific guy, but he's going to go on and he's going to lead a good life.
0: Under mounting political pressure, Food and Drug Administration Commissioner Dr. Marty McCarry resigns from his position. Why did powerful Republicans and anti-abortion groups want him gone? And how healthy is the federal health system overall? We'll talk to Dr. Aaron Kesselheim of Harvard Medical School and public citizen Dr. Robert Steinbrück. Then, the fight against AI data centers isn't just about tech, it's about democracy.
2: Across the country, from Oregon to Georgia, an incredible populist, bipartisan movement is rising up to say no to the AI takeover. And they are clocking win after win. They are extracting concessions from big tech corporations. They are blocking data center development. And they are passing moratorium and fighting for an AI pause at the state and national level. This is opening up a new important front line in the fight against tech-enabled authoritarianism.
0: We'll speak with writer and organizer Astra Taylor, finally, to Wisconsin, to look at the case of Salah Sasour, president of the Islamic Society of Milwaukee. He's been locked up in an ICE jail in Indiana since late March. We'll speak with his son and one of his attorneys.
3: The word income isn't in the Palestinian dictionary. And today we carry that and we say the word give up isn't in our dictionary. We will keep fighting for him until justice prevails, until he's up.
0: All that and more coming up. Welcome to Democracy Now!, democracynow.org, The War and Peace Report. I'm Amy Goodman. The Pentagon's controller testified on Capitol Hill Tuesday the cost of the war with Iran has risen to about $29 billion, just $4 billion from the figure provided 2 weeks ago. Defense Secretary Pete Hegseth also refused to tell lawmakers at the hearing how much emergency funding he will be requesting to cover the cost of the war, despite repeated questioning from both Democrats and Republicans. It comes a day after President Trump called Iran's latest ceasefire proposal garbage. Iran is demanding reparations, sovereignty over the Strait of Hormuz, and a full end to sanctions as conditions for any deal. As President Trump arrives in Beijing today, he's expected to discuss the Iran war with Chinese President Xi Jinping. The New York Times reports U.S. intelligence assessments contradict the Trump administration's public messaging about destroying Iran's military.
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Hello, hello, hello, and welcome to Beats and Eats. It is a, I'm not quite sure what the weather's like out there at this very moment, but when I got to the station this morning, it was chilly. It just, I don't know, I want it to be warmer. I want the sunshine to be here, but this morning it just didn't feel that way, so I am hoping that today's show is going to bring some sunshine and tropical heat and vibes to your space. As you know, I'm your host, Nicole, and each week I'm here on Thursday afternoons from 1 to 2 playing dope beats and chatting with dope folks about amazing things. I talk about food. I talk about fun events that are happening in and around the Lower Mainland. And I mentioned this a couple shows past, especially last show as well. If you are listening and want to send a text for a shout out during the show or when I get back next week, send it to 778-782-2573. Last week, I had a couple of guests chatting with me. They came up to the up to Burnaby campus, the mountain here, to chat about some things. And one of the guests were the cast members of the Vagina Monologues, which is happening tonight at the Waterfront Theater at 7:30 p.m. If you haven't grabbed a ticket on Eventbrite yet, there is still time. I will definitely include a link in the show notes today for easy access, but feel free to just head over to Eventbrite and search up the Vagina Monologues for a May 14th show date, and you can buy tickets. So this week, I am going to just play music this week. This is all about the music this week. I have did a shuffle on my playlist off of Spotify, and for the most part, I was able to pretty much include all the songs that popped up. I didn't have anything that was too risque, so I am really excited to play some of my some favorite tracks, and then some tracks that, because it was on shuffle, that I haven't heard in a really long time. So let's kick off this set. Hopefully this track is, you know, going to bring some sunshine to your space wherever you are. And it is a track by an artist. Her name is Destra Garcia.

0: Hello, hello, hello, and I am back. I hope you enjoyed this first set. It's so fun to play music off of my personal library because I was singing and dancing. Some of the tracks that I played in this first set, I used to listen to way back in the day. They're old-time tracks. So kicking off this set, we had I Dare You, I Dare You by Destra, followed by a classic artist, classic reggae artist, Barris Hammond. I have yet to see Barris in concert, and it's on my bucket list of things to do. He gave us the track She Loves Me Now, and again, that is a track that I used to listen to like back in the day. After that was the track Topic by T.O.K., and that was off of the Guardian Angel Rhythm. So one of these days, I'm going to select a rhythm, which is like a background beat. A lot of reggae artists will then produce songs on that rhythm. So I am going to choose a couple rhythms and play a lot of songs next week. Maybe I'll do that. I'm going to be talking about food next week a lot too. So that might be the route I'm going to go. After that, we had In the Morning, Let Your Love Come In by Egypt, because I felt like Let That Sun Come In. It was, you know, it kind of gave me that vibes. And then lastly, we had Yawa by Farwell DML. We are going to get into our second set now in just a moment.
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1: Hi, my name is Taco. 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
2: 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Yeah.

0: nostalgic how I'm moving. The 80s, baby, grooving. Moment in time, I'm never losing. Memories of feeling still soothing. Nostalgic how I'm moving. The 80s, baby, grooving. Moment in time, I'm never losing. Memories of feeling still soothing.
1: You're

0: Okay, here we go. Countdown. 5, 4, 3, 2, 1. All right. We are live. This is CGSF 90.1 FM Burnaby, the campus community radio from Simon Fraser University. 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This is Khoi Ange Shechlech from the Intlakemch territories up in the Nicola Valley from Gwaishkina, BC. And I'm your host here on Free Voices, brought to you by Eagle Nation Universal Production Society. And we have a super awesome show coming up for you guys on this May 14th, 2026. And we have a subject today, and it's going to be on passion. And in the house with us today, we have our Lady Faima from Eagle Nation Universal Production Society. Thank you for joining us.
1: Hello, everyone. Thank you for having me.
0: Yeah, and she's the production manager of Eagle Nation Universal Production Society. So we thank her for joining us live in the house with us. And we also have some special guests coming up with us later on in the show. We have Nbubiyashkin Shechlech from the Intlakemch Nation, and also Tlukklukbachan Shechlech, also from the Intlakemch Nation up in Gwaishkina, but they're both from California. And also we have...
1: Fantastic!
0: We have our brother Wegedesk. He's Mi'kmaq from the East Coast, and he's a high diving champion of the world. And also we do have my brother Shkwait Shechlech coming in and joining us too on air.
1: Fantastic.
0: And, yes, and Charlotte will be with us too, I believe. Hopefully she'll be joining us too.
1: She is with us actually, but she's setting up with another...
0: For her show?
1: For her show and also for our own show. They're setting up, you know, on the streamline.
0: Oh, beautiful. All right. So we also have some music coming up for you guys too. One from Argentina, Mephistopheles. Aerosmith and Wild 1950s Boogie Rock and Roll. That'll be interesting. And some some Sonny and Cher. And also, if we have enough time, some Shwetanshu Tawari. So that'll be...
1: Chief, I think you want everyone in the show at the studio dancing with that song that you chose.
0: Yeah. It's going to be awesome. So we welcome all our listeners from all over the world, from England, from Germany, from Spain, from Switzerland, from Norway, from Greece, from Italy, from Egypt, from Africa, from Russia, from Ukraine, from India, from China, from Japan, from Philippines, from New Zealand, from Australia, from South America, from North America, all across the United States and all across Canada. Welcome to our Odyssey of Positivity, Human Growth and Empowerment for Human Rights and Justice, and just helping us make this world a better special place in the universe. And so thank you all for joining us. We're going to start off with some energetic music, and this is from Mephistopheles, and their song is called Lucifer's Hell Ride. So let's have a listen to that, and enjoy, everybody. We'll be right back.

0: That was Mephistopheles and their band from Argentina, and that was their song Lucifer's Hellride. And we have on the line with us, we have our brother Wegdesk. He's Micmac from the East Coast, and he's a high diving champion of the world. And we'd like to welcome him. How are you doing, Wegdesk?
1: I'm doing awesome, Chief. Thanks for having me on the show. As always, it's a blessing to connect with you guys and everybody around the world listening, brother. Shall we get into this show with some deep breaths?
0: Absolutely. Yes. Thank you so much for leading us through those.
1: Of course. Let's get our body ready for these deep breaths by relaxing any place we might have tension. Sometimes the shoulders, sometimes the jaw, the belly. Deep, deep inside of us, let's just relax. You're safe, you're happy, you're healthy. And let's breathe in through the nose and then release everything with a big sigh. Let's do three of them, all right? Three, two, one, in through the nose. Let's go. Two more. And one more, all the way in with the good. And let the bad go.
2: Wow. There we go. I'm swimming already.
0: Oh, man, it's so awesome just getting that oxygen deep into our lungs, into our bloodstreams, up to our brains, and getting us all fired up and ready for our show and our subject, which is on compassion. And would love to hear your words on that.
1: Absolutely, Chief. Compassion's obviously very important because it reminds me of the golden rule. Whatever I do to others will be done to me. Mm-hmm. And so compassion is that idea that we want to be kind to others. We don't want to be difficult or make anybody's life any more difficult because life's tough enough as it is. Mm. And I think everybody really wants to be compassionate. We all know nobody wants to give somebody else a hard time. But I think what I want to focus on today with compassion, which will make being compassionate easier, is being good to ourselves. Hmm. You know, how about being compassionate to ourselves first? Doing things, you know, considering things like, How are my finances? Am I stressed out with money right now? Mm-hmm. If the answer is yes, then I better be careful. I might be on edge with others. Am I getting enough rest, exercise, and good nutrition in my life? If the answer is no, well, then I got to be careful because I might be a little bit grumpy with others because I'm not looked after myself very well. So on a little flip here, instead of compassion being about others, I want to remind others to be compassionate to yourself so that you can be compassionate and just easier, better, and happier, healthier person around others. So that's what I got to say about it, Chief. How about you?
0: Well, it was a really interesting thing that because I deal with a lot of people in the public and I see a lot of people and it just reminded me of Counselor Fari because she was a very compassionate person. She was always looking out for people that were down on their luck and unfortunate. And so she was always reaching out to them and wanting to improve their lives and their moment at the time. Because sometimes we do go down a dark path. And it gets us into a loop of negativity, which I've struggled with all my life, I guess, and not really even knowing it. But now that I reflect on myself and my life, that those were things that I would go into where things would just turn black in my life. And it was almost like a blackout. Where, you know, I would just go through a week and then come out the other side and finally see some light. And I think that's what we all go through sometimes. And as long as we learn to recognize that in ourselves, we can see it in other people and learn to be compassionate. It's something that we all have to work on. I myself am working on it heavily. And it's a great thing that I was able to witness from Councillor Fari and learn to adjust myself and try to become more compassionate.
1: So, I agree, Chief. We were both very fortunate to benefit from Councillor Fari's compassion. And I know that we've both been able to go on and pass that compassion forward, including the show, which you show up for every single Thursday, brother, with everybody in the studio. Thank you so much for having me on. Keep up the good work, and we'll say bye for now.
0: Beautiful. Thank you so much. And you have a great week and weekend, and we're looking forward to hearing from you again next week.
1: Me too, brother. Yeah. All the best. Bye for now.
0: All right. Bye for now.
2: Bye-bye now. Bye.
0: All right. Ladies and gentlemen, that was our brother Wegedesk, the high diving champion of the world. Always a great time to hear words from him and get some wisdom. And he's a very compassionate fellow himself, and we really appreciate when he comes and makes it on to our program. So we're going to continue on with our program, and coming up next we'll be speaking with Nbubiishkin from California, and he's got a song chosen for us, and this one's from Aerosmith, and it's called Living on the Edge. So let's have a listen to that, and hopefully we'll get a hold of him and be speaking with him. Enjoy, everybody. We'll be right back.

0: What a beautiful song. That was Aerosmith, and their song was called Living on the Edge. And we'd like to acknowledge our brothers and sisters out in China. Thank you so much, and we appreciate your comments and just your appreciation and participation with our program. And also, Charlotte, thank you for interpreting and giving us some insight from China.
1: Absolutely. Oh, yeah, for sure. Yeah.
2: Many thanks to yes. you, Charlotte.
3: Yeah, I think your show is great to include everybody.
0: Yes, thank you. And we also have with us right now my brother Nbubiechkin, that's his traditional name from California. He's living down there. And that was his song that he brought for us, Aerosmith, Living on the Edge. Welcome to the program, Nbubiechkin. How are you doing?
4: Oh. I'm doing good.
0: Well, that's so awesome. That was a very big song. Brought me back many memories from that time and era. And yeah, we used to be living on the edge all the time. So we have our subject today, and it's on compassion. And we'd love to hear your words on that.
4: And compassion, huh? That seems kind of rare today, nowadays. Like, if there was more compassion, there'd be less of everything that's going on now, where everybody's fighting with everybody, and everybody's blaming everybody, when they could just be talking it out and trying to figure out the solution to it. Instead of just keep complaining and fighting about it, you know, to be just like, oh, I'm sorry, like, you know, what can we do to help you? Not trying to fight them, trying to blame them and keep blaming them for it, you know. We all need to come together and, you know, start caring about each other and, you know, start listening. You know, because, yeah, you could have had a bad day, but there's also somebody that's had a worse day. You know, you could just be like walking down the street and just say hi to somebody, and maybe that changed their day for the day, you know?
0: Yeah, it's something that also takes effort, because you know, we could have feelings for other people, but when we don't express it, it just stays inside us. And I believe with compassion, it's more of an action. Just like you were saying, you know, just say hello, say some kind words, or just acknowledging the existence of somebody can make a big difference. And I believe what you said, you know, where right now it is lacking in the world, and a lot of times we get stuck in our own little journeys and life, and we forget that, yeah, there's other people on this planet with us that, you know, it would serve the world better if we did share some compassion and some effort in making a positive step in this world.
4: Yep. Just act like a human. That's all you need to do.
0: Yes.
4: Instead of acting, like, get out of your own little bubble every once in a while and let somebody in, or let somebody know how you feel about them, you know. It's expression, you know. Person's expression, how they feel. If you don't know, you don't know how they feel. You know, they could just be like, something could be eating them up inside, and if you just start talking to them, maybe they'll let it out, and that'll help them relieve some of that pressure that they're under that you don't even know.
0: Yeah, and we did have some comments from China, and They were saying that it has something to do with mercy also. And, you know, if we have mercy in our hearts in the first place, then we could have compassion. So it's very interesting because, you know, now that we're expanding our program and we're getting feedback live from, like, people all over the world, and especially from China. So it's very interesting that we can speak the words of other people that can chime into our subjects. So we appreciate you for, you know, putting some thought into bringing us some music that can bring us some of that compassion on our subject. Because, you know, people living on the edge, a lot of us have been down that path where, you know, things are risky, things are tough, and we never know what we're going to be facing. And like you said, you know, we don't know. That person could have lost their pet. They could have lost their parent or a brother or a sister. And that's when we can have that feelings of mercy and compassion and make this world a better place.
1: Absolutely.
4: Yeah. Just acknowledge them.
0: Yes, for sure. Yeah, so we really thank you for, you know, joining us and giving some of your time and expressing, you know, things that that have affected you and can you can bring to our program and give us some insight, especially coming from the Native background, Aboriginal background, Indigenous, Indian, you know, it's all the same. And we do have a lot of listeners in the Indigenous communities all over that listen in and can just have a voice of that's similar to them for what they've gone through on the reserves all over. So, yeah, we'll have to say bye for now. And coming up next, we'll be speaking with Shkwait Shachlach. And we'll get back to Nbubiishkin. We lost him in with technical difficulties, but we'll talk to him later. So anyways, we'll be right back.
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1: All right, we're back. And so we're going to be speaking with Shkwait Shachlach next. And we're going to play him his song, which is Slap Bass Boogie Blues. And this is wild 1950s boogie rock and roll. So let's have a listen to that. Let's have a listen, and we'll be right back. Enjoy, everybody.
2: All right, everybody, grab your partner. It's time to slap that bass and boogie the blues.

0: really know what you do, and if you really think for me and for good, then I don't really care your background. I think I can do this cross-cultural talk or build that trust because you are so good and you think good for me.
1: Exactly, exactly. That's exactly right. Yeah, absolutely.
0: Right. So I want to know what you are focusing right now is there any special body condition is needed for this, or what kind of symptoms that I feel right now, and I don't know who to go to, and this is a good fit for your project or what you're working on right now.
1: That's right, yeah. So going back to when I mentioned my period had stopped when I moved from India to Canada, right? So life was so busy, and it was a very kind of like stressful time in my life where my period had stopped, right? So this is where the knowledge of the fact that all your hormones are coming from one place, right? Your stress hormones, your sex hormones that help you get your period and help you have healthy periods, right? All that is coming from one place, right? It's made of cholesterol, which is the fat, right? So it's made from cholesterol. So I know this is getting a bit more technical.
0: I'm trying to understand it.
1: But essentially, when your body is so stressed, it's not focusing on having healthy periods and having a healthy baby or whatever, right? It's sequestering all its energy to deal with the stress. That is why my period stopped.
0: Okay.
1: Right. And so at that point, I went back to India after not having my period for 8 months. I was diagnosed with something called polycystic ovarian syndrome, PCOS. And in fact, just in the last couple of days, there's been a huge revolution where we have news that the name polycystic ovarian syndrome is being changed to PMOS. Right? So polyendometabolic ovarian syndrome.
0: Okay.
1: Right? I think I'm calling it PMOS, but I'm not sure if that acronym's gonna stick. But I think I'm going with PMOS, right?
0: Right.
1: So PCOS and PMOS, right? So it's such a huge thing that's happening in the medical community right now, because I have suffered, and like many, many, many other women, like literally 10 to 15%, and in the South Asian community, nearly 18% or more, like, are in that ballpark, are being affected with this condition, right? And along with me, so many other women have not been able to get the right support for so many years, because I would go to my doctor to, basically say that, hey, I'm not getting my period, right? Or I'm having hair growth on my face, or I'm having acne, right? Or I'm having all this and this. So the solution was to put me on birth control.
0: Okay.
1: To regulate my period, right?
0: Okay.
1: But that's artificially making me get my period, but it's still not fixing the root cause. And that's because PCOS is a misnomer, right?
0: Okay.
1: Polycystic ovarian syndrome was built on cysts on the ovaries, but it doesn't really acknowledge the whole metabolic process that's happening within.
0: Okay.
1: The fact that there is something called insulin resistance, where your blood sugar is not able to be properly balanced. Right?
0: Okay.
1: And so I know this is getting very technical, but the name is very, very apt now to reflect what is actually going on in the body, in the woman's body who has a polycystic ovarian syndrome.
0: Okay, I see. Interesting. Well, that is very technical, but it proved that you're very professional about this. We will have a little break with some Indian music, and
1: yes,
0: then we're going to come back. And then I want to say, I want to talk about your entrepreneurial journey, because I know that you're doing your thing, and you're not just a professional doctor, but you're also doing entrepreneurial project and trying to expand this to help more people, right? Okay, we will come back, and thank you so much. This is CJSF 90.1 FM, and we will talk to you in 2 minutes.

0: there's a name change.
1: Hello, welcome back. And today we have Indian Chinese medicine doctor. She just talked a lot about how technical and the medicine is, the treatment is, which I was so impressed because I didn't even know that there's so much going on to recognize or diagnose a symptom. So now I am very curious about what kind of symptom I could have, or how do I know that I feel this, or I want to solve some problems for my body, and then I can go to get this treatment. Yes, please share with us.
0: Thank you. So essentially, a woman who is suffering from acne on their face, hair growth on their face, unwanted hair growth on their face, hair loss on their head, right? A person who's gaining a lot of weight, who is not having a regular menstrual cycle,
1: right?
0: Who's having difficulty with getting pregnant with fertility. All this can come down to polycystic ovarian syndrome, PCOS to be short.
1: Oh, wow. Right? So that's literally a lot of people are suffering, right? Mm-hmm. What if a male who are suffering or struggling with hair loss? Can I go?
0: Well, that's not my area of specialty.
1: So you're focusing on female.
0: Yes. My area is female wellness. We're going to have somebody dealing with male wellness in my clinic as well, because it's very important to be able to focus on men's wellness as well. And so I see the women who want to come into my office, right, who are suffering from all these conditions. And what I've created is a program to be able to support them, right? Because this is something where you can't go to the doctor and get a pill and get a cure for it, right? There's a lot of lifestyle change. There's a lot of understanding that needs to happen of the condition to be able to help yourself, right? And so I went through years of suffering with this condition, and then I learned about it in school, and then I've learned about how I can resolve this for myself.
1: Right.
0: So for women out there suffering with this condition, I want to say that there's support. There is a huge amount of support, and that's the reason I basically built the program, because I'm a one-on-one partner with them. It's not just I give you a pill and you go, but we are partners, right? We're partners for 6 months, and basically that's going to help them. And step by step by step, we're going to build the understanding, we're going to build the strategy, and they're going to see a huge amount of change. And I've helped a lot of people in the program as well.
1: I see. I think that's even better, because for me, if I have those kind of problem, or my female friends have those kind of problem, I think it's not just the body condition. It's not just the physical symptom. It's also emotional and psychological.
0: Oh, absolutely.
1: So yeah, sometimes we feel a little bit ashamed where we're not supposed to, but we do, right? I mean, losing hair is not a big issue. It's not like I'm going to, you know, die or anything, but we do suffer from it, because it's just not,
0: it's not fun.
1: I know. And I sometimes I can imagine if I wanted to solve this problem, probably just for myself, but also I would have a huge mental barrier to share with another male I'm dating with.
0: Well, for sure, right? Imagine if you're having hair growth on your face. You're like literally growing a beard. How will you feel, right? Like, I've been through this issue, and I know so many people have been through this. Acne, like, all over the face, right? Like, my patients have suffered through all of that. So it's like very, very big blow on your kind of your self-esteem and your confidence and the way you, you know, carry yourself in a professional setting, right? Like, a professional woman, a CEO, can be worried about, oh, am I going to show my hair growth on my face? Or do I have to shave today to, you know, be presentable? Or what can I do about my acne, right? Like, what can I, how can I present myself more professionally? So it goes down to how this woman carries herself.
1: I know. I feel like the appearance do matter, but it's not like we have to go pick up plastic surgery, but we just need to have a better treatment to our bodies. And also mentally, we will feel better, because if we are healthier, we do look shinier. We do look good and we feel good. And overall, it's a huge positive improvement and upgrade.
0: Yeah,
1: so that is what you support that you offer.
0: Absolutely. And it's not, it's about feeling better.
1: Mm-hmm.
0: It's about looking better. But it also comes down to like, including myself, I've seen my productivity is through the roof. My productivity is just through the roof. And I'm like so energetic compared to before when I didn't know what I was doing. Right.
1: I see.
0: Yeah.
1: However, I do wanted to let you share what are the symptoms are not falling into this column. Like, I'm pretty sure if I'm having cancer, I should go to the doctor who cure or study cancers, right? So there definitely is something that we should take it seriously in a different aspect and not go to you. So we know what's fit for you, what this can help us to get better, feel better.
0: Absolutely.
1: But what are the things that you think, oh, this is on other categories?
0: Oh, I see. So
1: from your example, let's say somebody came to you and your patients and you realize, oh, I should refer them to somebody else because I want to help them better and not just, you know, sell my program.
0: Oh, for sure, for sure. Absolutely, right? That's so important because there's so many things that I'm not specializing in. And obviously, for example, because you brought up, you know, cancer, right? So there's a lot of naturopathic professionals who support cancer in a holistic way, right? Along with their conventional doctors. So they work in conjunction with their conventional doctors.
1: Right.
0: And together they build a really good treatment plan to support those patients, right? So if somebody walks into my door with potential, you know, like dealing with cancer or something like that, I'm obviously going to send them to them, right? Mental health is another aspect that I'm going to be like, hey, my colleague is really good at this, right? Like that's not my primary focus. So, you know, I would really advise you to go see them because they are specializing in it. And I would love for you to get a specialist kind of treatment, right? Yeah, that the doctor is actually focusing on that. Well, when it comes to me, I deal with all the hormones, right? When it comes to, you know, like PMS, when it comes to perimenopause, when it comes to weight gain, when it comes to, you know, menopause, like all those, when you're dealing with hormonal health, thyroid, all that kind of stuff, I really love to deal with.
1: Bring
0: in naturopathic medicine, bring in traditional Chinese medicine.
1: That's so important because to be able to do so well and so good in your field, you have to be focused. You cannot be like, oh, I know everything, then you're just mediocre in everything.
0: Absolutely.
1: So for the keyword of your work is the female hormone problems, right? If I feel like my problem, even my mood or something that's just most likely affected by hormones, then I should consider this kind of treatment.
0: Absolutely. There's, you know, hormones are at play in so many aspects of our life.
1: Yeah.
0: And so my area is how it all plays in together.
1: Okay, I see. Maybe self-diagnose is not the best way, but I feel like, you know, if I have some problems, maybe the first thing is to go and get diagnosis first, right? And see if this is affected or if this is because of the cause of hormones. And then I know where to find people. If I come to you as a patient and you realize this is not what is the real reason that caused what I feel or how I feel, then I guess at least I get the advice to go to a better or more accurate direction.
0: Yes, absolutely. Absolutely. Yeah, I wouldn't shy away from telling you that this is not what I see. You know, this is the support that you need. But I'm also going to support you. That is my way of supporting you in the best way that I can, right?
1: Okay.
0: If it's going to come under my area, obviously I'm going to support you the most to be able to treat it, make it better.
1: Right. I guess this is how you do your job, is to be professional, not just trying to sell.
0: Absolutely. Yeah.
1: That's so important. I really felt like learned so much about it. And if I have any problem that I feel it's probably affected by hormones, which most likely is, I will go to you, by the way.
0: Oh my gosh. Thank you. Thank you so much, Charlotte, for having me. Yeah.
1: I wonder, where can we find you? I know you're in Vancouver, but is there any specific website or location we can find you?
0: Yeah. So right now, you could find me at Killarney Health, and but my website is drgehanashankar.com. I know that's a mouthful.
1: Can you spell it?
0: Yes, it's drgehanashankar.com. And so I just want to let everybody know that we're still in the building stage. I just took over this clinic, right? It's an amazing clinic, amazing practitioners, and we're in the building phase as well. And so we're going to have a really nice team to be able to support women's health, to be able to support men's health, and kids and young adults, right? Babies and young adults, like their health as well, and in a more holistic way.
1: That's great. We will put the contact or the website address later on when we edit this video, so we can find you, or at least we know if we can get a diagnosis to point the direction to what I need.
0: Absolutely.
1: All right. That was a really fun conversation. And thank you so much for tuning in. And we, our show called Commie Negotiator, we're a cross-cultural conversational show. My name is Charlotte, and shout out to all the staff here at CJSF. This is a big, warm family. And thank you so much. If you can, you can check our website, cjsf.ca, to listen to all other shows. If your Chinese audiences use WeChat video channel, you can just tune in and live stream me. That's China time or Beijing time every Friday, 7 to 8 a.m. in the summer season. Thank you so much, and I will talk to you next Thursday.
0: Thank you.

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8: 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This is me, Jabe Gradowski, your host as always here on The Arts Show. It is 5 o'clock Pacific Standard Time, because we got rid of daylight savings time, finally. I mean, that's old news, but, you know, worth mentioning. Screw you, Chris Martin. I'm kidding. Mostly. Somewhat. I'm kidding. Chris Martin's fine. He's a nice guy. Wasn't it funny that time that they outed some CEO in an affair with their, like, kiss cam at a concert? That's unreal. What a time to be alive. Anywho, another fabulous day here on the South Coast in British Columbia, in the Lower Mainland. It is muggy, it is warm, and, of course, it is not a blisteringly hot day on my day off, as usual. So, with that in mind, we're going to get into a few things, get some messages out there, and then we're going to talk all about the cool stuff happening around this fine, fair, fun, fantastic city of so-called Vancouver, and this broadcast and its subsequent location is on the unceded territories of the Coast Salish peoples, which belong to the Squamish, Musqueam, Tsleil-Waututh, then Kwikwetlem. So keep that in mind. Anyways, we'll be back in a few.
9: What is the forest industry most afraid of? Shifting the conversation from saving old growth to protecting what's left of BC's primary forests. Areas with minimal human disturbance and far greater ecological value than tree farms. Save What's Left Conservation Society is a volunteer-run group at the forefront of the movement to save the last remnants of unprotected primary forest through seeking reforms to the government agency, BC Timber Sales. 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